0: Olivia. Have you seen Menyhaven? Iso wants to be a missionary. Oh, do they speak English?
1: Most of the heathen I've seen only speak Hindustani. Missionary, eh? Well, you're the first missionary brave enough to mix with me and the captain.
0: Where shall I place your tea, Captain?
2: Oh, just set it there.
0: Will you be requiring anything else?
2: I see you're not fond of my cigar smoke. I'll put it out.
0: Oh, I'll get that for you, sir.
2: I suppose the rubbish tin isn't the best place for my cigar. I'm so used to doing that in India. India seems to have ruined me. I gained some bad habits and lost my health and my heart. You can go now.
0: Oh, please, sir. I knows who will make you new inside. I knows the very one. Please, sir, may I tell you?
2: Well,
0: Tis the Lord Jesus, sir. He says he'll give us new hearts if we ask of him. Please, sir, you'll excuse my mentioning it, but I should like you to get well, and it do seem as if you've got the right illness to be cured. But when it comes to the inside of us, well, that's something only the Lord can cure. For the Bible says, a new heart also will I give you, and a new spirit will I put within you. Sorry, Captain. Oh, I'll be going now.
2: Oh, has the sermon ended?
3: Where is Peggy off to in such a hurry?
2: I'm not sure, Aunt. She gave me a sermon and beat a hasty retreat.
3: She didn't.
2: She did. And it wasn't half bad, I must say. One of the shortest, straightest sermons I've ever heard.
3: I'm sorry, Oliver. But you must see, she's harmless.
2: Well, did I appear to be afraid of her?
3: She means well. And she's been bringing me in touch with things that, for a long time, I have pushed aside.
2: Well, she's an original, that's for certain.
0: Excuse me, Mum. Miss Nesbit suggested I light the fire.
2: I was hoping you would grace us with another sermon.
0: Oh, sorry, Captain. Sometimes my mouth runs out from my head. When I get older, I hopes to go and be a missionary to the heathen.
2: There are plenty of heathen here in England. The heathen abroad are much happier to be left alone.
0: Please, sir. 'Tis only to tell him about Jesus. They don't know that he died for him. That's what the missionary gent said.
2: Why should they know of it?
0: Please, sir, they have a right to know, though they be heathen, and our Lord says they was to know.
3: Peggy, I wonder if you could do the captain a favour.
0: Oh, anything, Mum.
3: He is to do some writing while he's here. Now, could you go down to the shop and fetch some foolscap for him? Have them put it on my account.
0: Yes, Mum. Right away, Mum.
2: Well, harmless she may be. But that girl is no simpleton.
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0: Hecky. Rest easy, girl. You're in the hospital. You've been asleep for 6 days. Do you remember? You were burned. But I'm happy to say you're recovering.
1: Were your papers safe?
0: Forget about the papers, Peggy. But yes, they're all safe.
1: No.
0: They would have been a great loss to me. I am deeply grateful to you. I have something for you.
1: No, please, Captain. I didn't do it for money.
0: I know, but I'm going away now, and I wanted to give you a little present before I left.
1: Thank you. Are you going back to Indy?
0: Not right away.
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4: Right, what about this one?
5: A British tar is a soaring soul as...
1: Excuse me!
4: Peggy?
5: Oh. Good morning, Miss Missionary. Is your passage took for India or Africa?
1: I ain't gonna argue with you, Mr. Bennett. For you just laughs at everything.
6: Where are you off to, Peggy?
1: To the shop for foolscap. Captain Darcy is to be doing some writing.
5: Yeah, the War Office has commissioned him to write some very important documents about our recent expedition.
6: Oh, in our modest home. Sounds like our captain will be knee-deep in paper and ink for the next few weeks.
1: Miss Nesbit, has the captain been out of his room today?
5: He's not talking to me.
6: He's not been out for 3 days.
7: Bennett. Can you give my nephew a message?
1: The Lord created the world in less time.
7: He's written War and Peace by now.
1: It's been weeks. Does he ever sleep?
6: Oliver, you're staying up even later tonight than usual.
0: You'll be happy to know that I'm 2 sentences away from being finished.
6: Then I'll leave you alone. Everyone else is in bed.
8: And in 3 minutes... I shall be off to bed, too. As soon as I finish my cigar.
6: I'll never understand the pleasure a man gets from a room filled with smoke. It's just unnatural.
0: That may be, Aunt, but my vices can be controlled by simply... opening a window.
6: Make sure you close that before you retire.
0: Of course. Good night.
6: Good night, Oliver.
0: That's that. And a job well done.

0: Do you smell that? Miss Nesbit, do you smell smoke? Miss Nesbit!
1: What's that?
0: Something's on fire!
2: Nesbit! Piggy! Get out of the house!
1: Everybody's outside! Tis our house on fire!
0: We'd best hurry! Nesbit and Piggy!
1: You must come out! There they are!
3: We made it! 'Twas Peggy's quick thinking that led us down the back stairs!
0: Did everyone get out safely, Mum?
1: Yes. Perhaps we should thank God we're all safe.
4: No! My papers are in the drawing room, in my dispatch box.
1: Oh, Oliver!
4: I'd give £10 to get them out.
5: I'm afraid they're doomed, sir.
1: And all that work. Come across the street, everyone! Mrs. Crichton has offered her home to us.
0: Peggy, you've got to go in and get some. Set your mind to it. And go.
1: Peggy! Peggy, come back!
4: Peggy, come back!
5: Captain, no!
4: Let go of me! She'll die in there!
5: My orders are to protect you!
1: Do something! She'll be burned alive!
4: Get your hands off me, Bennett! I'm going!
1: Oh, do be careful, Captain!
4: Peggy! Peggy, where are you? I got her! Bennett, redeem yourself! Fetch a cab! I'll take you to hospital! Oh, girl, what were you thinking?
1: Oh, our clothes are still a-smoking!
0: Papers! Captain, I got your papers!
6: You silly, strange... What a little trouble.
1: The cab is here, Oliver.
5: I'll take her.
4: I'll take her. Now stand aside.
1: Faithful unto death. Oh, Peggy, how you have shamed us all.

0: What news of Peggy?
1: She's alive. She's very badly burnt, Aunt. I'm afraid she may not recover.
0: Oliver.
1: It was my cigar. I started the fire.
0: I wonder if we should say a prayer.
1: I'm not ready for that yet.
2: Beg your pardon, ma'am, Captain. Miss Churchill has come. She's still holding your telegram, ma'am.
3: Churchill?
0: Please show her in, Nesbitt.
3: Did she say Churchill?
4: My dear Mrs. Dale, is our Peggy... Oliver?
3: Joyce?
4: I'd been told you...
3: I'm not.
4: Are you...
0: Oliver, she's falling. Catch her! Oliver? Can you explain this?
3: Miss Churchill and I are old friends. I had hoped we would be reunited one day. This wasn't how I imagined it happening.
5: This is Lamplighter Theatre at lamplighter.net.
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0: Pecky. Rest easy, girl. You're in the hospital. You've been asleep for 6 days. Do you remember? You were burned. But I'm happy to say you're recovering.
1: Were your papers safe?
0: Forget about the papers, Peggy. But yes, they're all safe.
1: No.
0: They would have been a great loss to me. I am deeply grateful to you. I have something for you.
1: No, please, Captain. I didn't do it for money.
0: I know, but I'm going away now, and I wanted to give you a little present before I left.
1: Thank you. Are you going back to Indy?
0: Not right away. I'm going to visit some friends first. I think you know the Churchills.
1: Of course I know my missuses. Please, don't tell them I look a fright and that my hair is burnt away.
0: If I know my Joyce, she won't be put off in the least.
1: Your Joyce?
0: Well, we're old friends.
1: Well, I always have longed to meet you. A sick captain, that is. Though, you don't have lepsy. And please, sir, I does hope I told you right the first time I saw you. I was in such a hurry to get it out that perhaps I said it wrong.
0: Oh, no. Your sermon was quite plain. I shall remember it, Peggy, every word. I shall never be able to say that I didn't know to whom I should go for a new heart.
1: 'Twas the sick captain in the Bible going and getting cured that made me think that you would, perhaps. I always did want to be that there maid, and when I really did meet a sick captain, I was so overjoyed that my heart nearly busted. 'Twas a leper captain, and the maid were waiting on his lady, and she told him to go to Elisha, and he went, and he was told to wash himself, and he wouldn't, and then he did, and he came home quite well.
0: Oh, interesting. And do you think I need washing?
1: I believe your inside does. You said it was awful bad, didn't you, sir?
0: Did I? Well, Peggy, if I ever follow your advice, I will let you know. Now you hurry up and get well.

0: And after the captain left, the sister told me he'd left a full £10. Nearly struck me dead, it did.
1: Well, if you'd fallen down dead, at least you would have already been in the hospital.
0: What news of Mrs. Dale and the house?
1: Have you not heard? You're to go back to the Churchill shortly after you leave hospital.
0: Oh, I shall be ever so happy to be back in the country.
2: I know she's in here somewhere. I heard she's all burnt up. Now, where is she? You ain't going to stop me, no. Get out of the way.
1: What's this row all about?
2: My little girlie. There you be.
0: What?
2: Well, you made me promise to come to tell you. So I've been looking all over for you. Lassie, me dear little lassie, me soul is cured.
0: You're the peddler.
2: And you're the preacher.
1: You know him, Peggy.
2: Pippin be my name and peddling be my game, at your service. Lassie, I just wanted you to know that your words sunk deep into me heart when you scolded me about me sick soul. Well, I give it to the Lord Jesus, so I did. And sure enough, he cured it. Cleaned it proper.
0: Do you mean it, mister?
2: I come here to Linden to tell you. I'm a new man thanks to you, and I just wanted to cheer you a little with these flowers. No charge, by the way.
0: I don't know what to say.
2: Oh, well, another miracle. You don't have to say nothing, lassie. I'll be taking my leave of you, but you take care now. But you'll be back on your feet in no time.
3: You have to go now.
2: Don't I? I'm going.
1: Well, you certainly do mix with some strange blokes, don't you?
4: Well, there's someone else to see you, Peggy.
0: Someone else? Who could that be? Oh, Miss Joyce.
5: Hello, Peggy. Oh, it's so good to see you.
0: Oh, miss, I know I look awful.
5: Oh,
0: my hair is burnt to a crisp, it is.
5: You look fine. I'm truly sorry for your suffering, but your accident has led to a miracle.
0: The smile on your face is a miracle, Mum. I prayed for it.
5: Your prayers were heard and answered.
0: I shall be ever so happy to return to my country home, but it will have to be on the 19th. There'd be a missionary speaking about the heathen on the 18th, if you approve.
5: Then please come after. You will be very welcome at Ivy Cottage.
0: Oh.
5: We have missed you, both of us. I must go now, but we shall see you soon.
0: Oh, yes, miss. Goodbye, miss.
3: That's a big smile you're wearing, my dear.
0: I feels like a lady born when my missus shakes hands with me.

0: Excuse me. Excuse me, young lady.
1: Are you calling me, Reverend? I'm no lady.
0: Are you not the girl that put 13 pounds in the offering plate?
1: 'Twas a present from my sick captain, and I saved the rest. I've got my mind set to go into the heathen, but if God don't think me fit, he'll let me know it somehow.
0: That he will. But you must always remember, it is not the colour of your skin that makes one a heathen. It is the colour of your heart.
1: Yes, sir.
0: You've done a very fine thing here, lass.
1: I have decided at this moment, I'm gonna do as much as ever I can. Even if God don't send me for years, all I gotta do is trust and obey.
2: Here, let me help you load the carriage, Peggy.
1: I'm not, Bill Summers. I'm not an invalid.
2: I know you're not. You've been busy planning and working for this wedding day. I wanted to offer you my help.
1: Now that the ceremony is done and the departing time is upon us, you want to help? A fine time to offer. Oh, Bill. My heart is overflowing with happiness for Captain Darcy and Miss Joyce.
2: That's Mrs. Darcy now.
3: Did I hear my name?
4: I believe you heard someone say Mrs. Darcy.
1: Oh, Miss. Or should I say, Mum? You are such a beautiful bride.
4: Oh, I'm a bride today because of you, Peggy. Your words and your example sent me back to my father's Bible. I shall always be grateful.
3: You're sure you won't come to India with us?
1: As much as I would love to join you, I feel God wants me to stay and reach the heathens right here. And besides, our Miss Helen needs me.
4: Oh, Miss Helen doesn't need you as much as she makes out. She just loves having you there.
2: So does we all.
4: I'm afraid we must say goodbye now. The captain and I have a train to catch.
1: I'd rather say fairly well, for I'm certain we shall see each other again.
3: Goodbye, Peggy. I have a good many things to thank you for, but the best work you ever did was giving me that message the first day you saw me. You told a sick captain where to go to be cured. And though he took over 12 months to make up his mind, he did it at last and owes his complete recovery to you. You're an extraordinary little maid, you are.
1: Thank you, Captain. And farewell.
4: Bye,
3: goodbye,
4: Peggy.
3: Peggy.
1: Goodbye,
3: Peggy.
1: Goodbye.
2: Goodbye. Peggy. Well, lass, why have you got a tear in your eye on such a happy day?
1: Makes me so overjoyed. I ask God before I ever come to service that I might help a sick captain. And that's the way he answered me. And that's because he's a extraordinary God. He is.

0: The end.
1: Oh. So?
0: Well, Finian, I have to admit, that was an extraordinary story.
1: Marcus, there is an extraordinary story God wants to write for you. If you give him the pen.
0: There's something you don't know.
1: Oh, undoubtedly, I'm sure there is.
0: Today is my birthday. For 9 years now, I've celebrated my birthday alone. And I determined this was going to be my very last one.
1: Oh, my dear, dear friend.
0: I had already made up my mind. My story was going to end tonight. But thanks to you, I have some more chapters ahead. I'll think about what you said. And I'll never forget the story I just read. Thank you, Finian.
1: You are more than welcome, Marcus. God makes everything beautiful in its time.

0: 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Our cast: Peggy was played by Jade Williams. Helen, Molly, Mrs. Jones and 14 were played by Emily Stride. Joyce and Mrs. Webster, Finty Williams. The aunt was played by Polly March. Mrs. Creek, Lucy Tregear. Mrs. Dale, Alicia Allendale and Mrs. Nesbitt were played by Susan Tracy. Miss Gregory, Mrs. Shipley and Liza, Mary Ann Kafferke. Ellen Tate, Molly Stannard. Captain Darcy, Justin Butcher. Bennett, Daniel Philpott. Pippin the Peddler, Mervyn Stutter. Job Summers, Farmer Bedford, Dr. Nairns, Maurice Thorogood. Bill Summers and Ned, Johnny Taylor. The Vendor and Porter, Philip Sherlock. Derek was Teo Maggs, Ashley was Emily Stride, and Finian Jones was played by Jess Harnell. Production Coordinator, Beecher Proach. Production Assistants, Anna Becker, Alina Grace Whitmore, Stephanie Cupper, Anne Elizabeth Allison, and Jeff Dixon. Recorded at the Sound House in London and Salami Studios in North Hollywood. Your director and producer, John Fornoff. Executive producers, Mark and Deborah Hamby. And your host, John Rhys-Davies.
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0: For God so loved the world that he gave his only begotten Son, that whosoever believeth in him should not perish, but have everlasting life. 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John 3:16 and 17. 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

0: Ephesians 5, verses 15 through 16, the Apostle Paul wrote, "See then that ye walk circumspectly, not as fools, but as wise, redeeming the time, because the days are evil." As the children of God, we are not to walk as fools. That means there is a way that a fool walks, and we need to recognize what that way is so that we can avoid it. Here is a character trait, or the ways of a fool. He layeth up treasure for himself. In Luke chapter 12, verse 16, we read, "And he spake a parable unto them, saying, The ground of a certain rich man brought forth plentifully. And he thought within himself, saying, What shall I do? Because I have no room where to bestow my fruits. And he said, This will I do, I will put down my barns and build greater. And there will I bestow all my fruits and my goods. And I will say to my soul, Soul, thou hast much goods laid up for many years. Take thine ease, eat, drink, and be merry. But God said unto him, Thou fool, this night thy soul shall be required of thee. Then whose shall those things be which thou hast provided? So is he that layeth up treasure for himself and is not rich toward God." I would have you notice that this parable is often called the parable of the rich fool. The world often equates riches with wisdom, but obviously rich people can be fools too, and there can be wise poor people. Why would God call this man a fool? There is no immorality mentioned in the story, no hint of any wicked living, gambling, drinking, or marital affairs. No, this man was called a fool by God for thinking only of himself. He had made his life all about his own comfort and enjoyment. He was looking to get out of working. He made his money, and now he was just going to live out his life in pleasure. He told himself, "Take thine ease, take it easy, and eat, drink, and be merry." It is the fool who has the attitude of whatever makes you happy. But it is also the fool who seeks to prepare for his future without any consideration or need for God. That is why God really likened him to the fool. He laid up no treasure for God, only for himself. Nothing was going to be waiting for him when he died, because he only invested what he had for his life in this world, not the world to come. If God blesses you, as he did this man, don't be foolish with the blessing. You better check with God about how he would have you spend it. Have faith toward God. Trust him to provide for you and your future. Don't hoard what he is trying to pass through your hands. Don't be like the fool. He layeth up treasure for himself.
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0: Welcome to Facing Tomorrow. My name is Jeremiah Williams. My granddad, Dr. Tom Williams, faithfully recorded this radio program for so many years. He wanted to comfort all of us with the comfort wherewith he had been comforted by God our Father and his Son, Jesus Christ, through all of the heartaches and sorrows he experienced. He didn't know about tomorrow, but he knew who held tomorrow and who held his hand. Though he's no longer with us, his message of God's comfort lives on because Jesus lives. May you be challenged and helped as you listen to my granddad share what God had taught him. He always said, the best way to face your tomorrows is to live for Jesus today.
1: This is Dr. Tom Williams, and welcome to Facing Tomorrow. I hope many of you will be praying for my voice. I've been using it an overly amount lately all over the country. We've been in state after state and across the country, and so be praying, please, for my voice for strength, and the Lord will use us this week up at Hammond, Indiana, for His glory. Far away the noise of strife upon my ear is falling. Then I know the sins of earth beset on every hand. Doubt and fear and things of earth in vain to me are calling. None of these shall move me from Beulah land. I'm living on the mountain underneath the cloudless sky. Praise God. Far below the storms of doubt upon the world is beating, sons of men in battle long the enemy withstand. Safe am I within the castle of God's word retreating, nothing then can reach me, 'tis Beulah land. I'm living on the mountain underneath the cloudless sky. Let the stormy breezes blow, their cry cannot alarm me. I am safely sheltered here, protected by God's hand. Here the sun is always shining, here there's naught can harm me. I am safe forever in Beulah land. Viewing here the works of God, I sink in contemplation. Hearing now his blessed voice, I see the way he planned. Dwelling in the Spirit here, I learn of full salvation. Gladly will I tarry in Beulah land. I'm living on the mountain underneath the cloudless sky. Praise God, I'm drinking at the fountain that never shall run dry. Oh, yes, I'm feasting on the manna from a bountiful supply, for I am dwelling in Beulah land. And I trust today that you are dwelling in righteousness and holiness and godliness. I trust today that you are dwelling in a joyful, happy state of heart and soul, that you won't let anything dim your light. He said, let your light so shine that men may see your good works and glorify your Father which is in heaven. And I'm sure that we all want God to be glorified in our lives and Christ himself to be lifted up and exalted. And so let us pray that nothing shall dim our light, the light that lets the world see our good works and glorifies our Father which is in heaven. And so today, be in prayer, be witnessing, be testifying. Ms. Williams and I have won a number of people outside of the meetings of people being saved. I'm talking about down at the shopping mall. I'm talking about in the places of service where we go, whether it's a restaurant, a gas station, or Ms. Williams having her nails done or what, we are always witnessing And God has been blessing and giving us soul after soul, which is so wonderful, and praise the Lord for it. And I hope that you today are living in rejoicing and being in Beulah Land on your way there forever to be with the Lord. Amen and amen. Well, praise God. Please join me in prayer today. Our Heavenly Father, thank you and praise you for your wonderful self. I thank you, Father, for our dear Savior, how precious he is, how glorious he is, how mighty he is, and just like you, dear Father, just so wonderful, wonderful, wonderful. And just think of the song, Father, that was written, His Name is Wonderful. And you had already said that in Isaiah in the Old Testament, for

the glory which I had with you before the world was. And I'm so grateful. As he returned home, you had him a place right there, sitting in your throne with you, just at the right hand of your right hand, our Father, where he also sits today, ready, willing, able to save to the uttermost all that will come unto you, Father, through himself. And we praise you. Thank you for the great invitation that you have given, that whosoever believeth can be saved. Whoever so calleth can be saved. Our Father, so we praise your name for it all. In Jesus' sweet name, now strengthen my voice and help me with the message today. For Christ's sake, amen. Amen. Well, we are in Psalm 24, and we have just finished verse 5 of that chapter. Lead me in thy truth. Teach me, for thou art the God of my salvation. On thee do I wait all the day. And I hope that you are doing that. Excuse me, I read out of the 25th chapter. Let me drop back over to the 24th chapter. And we've been talking about clean hands, a pure heart, who have not lifted up his soul unto vanity, nor sworn deceitfully. He shall receive the blessings from the Lord and righteousness from the God of his salvation. That's the verse that we close with. Then we want to pick up right there, and who shall receive these things from the Lord? And we can go back and look at the clean hands and the pure heart, and we can receive blessings from God on a daily basis. He said, I daily loadeth you with benefits. And I hope that's what you want with your life, is just to be full of the Holy Ghost every day and full of the Word of God and letting it flow through you out to a lost, hell-bound world in the power and the demonstration of the Holy Spirit. And so if you're not witnessing and winning, then something is wrong. For he already said, he that weepeth and goeth forth bearing the precious seed shall doubtless come again, rejoicing, bringing somebody with him. And so I hope you're doing that. Thank God. Oh, I'm telling you, I told a man a while back, I said, the only thing greater than seeing an answer to prayer is being one. And he said, you know, I never thought of that. And I said, well, amen and amen. And so being an answer to prayer is a tremendous thing. And people everywhere are praying, Lord, send somebody to help me. Send somebody to help my grandparents. Send somebody to help my children. Send somebody to speak to that wayward daughter, that wayward son, that wife that's gone astray, that husband that has forgotten his oath at the wedding altar. Oh, dear Father, I pray that you would do that, and that's what you need to pray, that God will do that. Down in verse 6, he said, this is the generation of them that seek him, that seek thy face, O Jacob, Selah. And what generation is that? It's the generation of the people who have clean hands and a pure heart, and they honestly seek God. They want God. They want Christ to rule in their life. They want God the Father to be exalted in their life. I pray that every day. I hope that you do, that you really want God in your life. You really want his son. Paul's prayer was this, that they may see Christ in me, the hope of glory. He said, I don't want to hide him. I want to be displaying him, Father. I want to display Jesus Christ in my life. I don't want to be a wall. I want to be a window through which people see Christ in me, the hope of glory. And I hope that you

0: want that more than anything in all the world is to be like Christ, so much like Him that people will see Christ in you, the hope of glory. This is the generation of them that seek Him, that seek Thy face, O Jacob, Selah. Think on that. That's what the word Selah is. It's a pause. It's a musical pause that you honor and you stop and you think about, what have I just heard? What have I just, what has come into my ears like beautiful music? And what has come into my ears like the beautiful, precious, powerful word of the living God? And it's come into your ears and it's stirred your heart and your soul. And it's causing you to praise Him, causing you to tell others about Him. This is the generation of them that seek Him, that seek Thy face, O Jacob, Selah, Selah. And oh, think about the precious Word of God. Think about what you're hearing. And we'll be back, God willing, with the blessed old book.
1: 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The ministry of Dr. Tom Williams is carried on through his loving wife, Janine, his family, and ministry partners like you. 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
6: Have you thanked God for the sunlight? Did you know the sun warms the earth and lights up it up? Did you know the sun is responsible for our weather patterns? Did you thank God that He put the right amount of water vapor and ozone to filter out the harmful rays in the sunlight? I wonder if that was by accident. It wasn't. The sun is Earth's ultimate source of energy. Did you know the annual rainfall of the Earth is 3.5 × 10⁻¹⁵ cubic feet per year, which is about 2.14 × 10⁻⁷ pounds of water? I wonder how much energy it would take just to lift that water back up into the air so it could rain again. In order to have our annual rainfall, we would have to use 412 times the amount of energy that man expends every year. Did you thank God for making the rain possible? Did you thank God that He doesn't send you a bill for lifting it up so it can fall again? Maybe, just maybe, we ought to praise God. This is Pete Cowling.
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All scripture portions are from the King James Version of the Bible. And now, today's proverb. 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A false balance is abomination to the Lord, but a just weight is His delight. When pride cometh, then cometh shame, but with the lowly is wisdom. The integrity of the upright shall guide them, but the perverseness of transgressors shall destroy them. Riches profit not in the day of wrath, but righteousness delivereth from death. The righteousness of the perfect shall direct his way, but the wicked shall fall by his own wickedness. The righteousness of the upright shall deliver them, but transgressors shall be taken in their own naughtiness. When a wicked man dieth, his expectation shall perish, and the hope of unjust men perisheth. The righteous is delivered out of trouble, and the wicked cometh in his stead. An hypocrite with his mouth destroyeth his neighbor, but through knowledge shall the just be delivered. When it goeth well with the righteous, the city rejoiceth, and when the wicked perish, there is shouting. By the blessing of the upright, the city is exalted, but it is overthrown by the mouth of the wicked. He that is void of wisdom despiseth his neighbor, but a man of understanding holdeth his peace. A talebearer revealeth secrets, but he that is of a faithful spirit concealeth the matter. Where no counsel is, the people fall, but in the multitude of counselors there is safety. He that is surety for a stranger shall smart for it, and he that hateth suretyship is sure. A gracious woman retaineth honor, and strong men retain riches. The merciful man doeth good to his own soul, but he that is cruel troubleth his own flesh. The wicked worketh a deceitful work, but to him that soweth righteousness shall be a sure reward. As righteousness tendeth to life, so he that pursueth evil pursueth it to his own death. They that are of a froward heart are abomination to the Lord, but such as are upright in their way are his delight. Though hand join in hand, the wicked shall not be unpunished, but the seed of the righteous shall be delivered. As a jewel of gold in a swine's snout, so is a fair woman which is without discretion. The desire of the righteous is only good, but the expectation of the wicked is wrath. There is that scattereth, and yet increaseth, and there is that withholdeth more than is meet, but it tendeth to poverty. The liberal soul shall be made fat, and he that

watereth shall be watered also himself. He that withholdeth corn, the people shall curse him, but blessing shall be upon the head of him that selleth it. He that diligently seeketh good procureth favor, but he that seeketh mischief, it shall come unto him. He that trusteth in his riches shall fall, but the righteous shall flourish as a branch. He that troubleth his own house shall inherit the wind, and the fool shall be servant to the wise of heart. The fruit of the righteous is a tree of life, and he that winneth souls is wise. Behold, the righteous shall be recompensed in the earth, much more the wicked and the sinner. We trust that the power of God's Word on today's edition of Light for Your Pathway was a blessing. Tune in again to Light for Your Pathway.

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1: You know what I say? It's like a slap in the face to God. When we come to church and we're very careful and we're very polite and we're very kind and we watch our mouth, but we don't say things we shouldn't say, and we're very careful about how we control ourselves when we're around other Christians. And then when you're in private, you don't care about any of that stuff.
2: 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Power of proper motives. Putting on a show for people to see how good of a Christian you are is not impressive to God. Be more concerned with what He thinks about you than man.
1: I started 10 years ago. If I'm counseling or preaching, doesn't matter. I'm just going to tell you what you need to hear, not what you want to hear. I'm not going to hurt anybody. I'm not trying to embarrass anybody. I'm just saying, but ladies, if you got all dressed up on Sunday to try to make everybody think that you're modest, and tomorrow you're going to be out there wearing your short shorts and your low cut and your tight clothes and showing off your figure, you're not fooling anybody. If you're going to dress up like you're a modest Christian woman on Sunday to try to make the pastor think that you are, but you're going to go out the rest of the week and hide the fact that you're a Christian and you want to blend in with the disco crowd or whatever, you know, God notices that. Hear me now. And not just you ladies. I'm not about you men. He knows what you're looking at. You know, you get out there and you notice that woman, and you look around and see if anybody else is paying attention so you can take another look. God knows what you're doing. I'm just saying, folks, He knows you can come try to fool people and impress people and make it look like you're a better Christian than you really are, which none of us are. When you act differently before men than you do before God, He notices that. You know what I say? It's like a slap in the face to God. When we come to church and we're very careful and we're very polite and we're very kind and we watch our mouth, but we don't say things we shouldn't say, and we're very careful about how we control ourselves when we're around other Christians. And then when you're in private, you don't care about any of that stuff. It's like you forget that God is watching. And what you're saying to God is you're not as important as those people are. I'll be careful about around them and make sure that I do right when I'm in front of them. But God, when you're watching, it doesn't matter what I do. What a slap in the face to God. What an acknowledgement on your part that you don't really believe in God. What do you think? God only sees you at church? That God doesn't see you at home? That God doesn't see you when you're out with your friends? When you behave differently before men in public than you behave privately in secret, because He sees in secret, He notices that too. When you put on a show before men, but God knows the real heart, it does not impress God, and there's no reward from God. When you do what you do because you hope men will notice, don't look to see if God noticed. You already got what you wanted. We must have one master, and we must be living for Him. We must not have split loyalties. We must be concerned with what He thinks more than what man thinks. That doesn't mean that we don't care about men and try to please those whom that we're supposed to please. Children, you're supposed to honor your father and your mother. You ought to represent them well. You have a name that's been given to you, and you ought to honor that and not bring dishonor to your family's name. Listen to me, that's good and proper, but I'm talking about when you're deceitful with your actions to try to make people believe something about you that's not true about you. That's called hypocrisy.
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0: son, some of these bottles are hard to understand. I suggest that you should try Good News for Modern Man.
1: So I took the other version. I thought I'd give it a try. But when

0: The only way to have victory is through death. The only way to be free from sin is through death. And that's where we focus, and we love the cross, and we focus on the cross. We realize the power of the cross, because it's that death that gives me victory over sin.
1: You're listening to a portion of a message preached at International Baptist Church, Dumaguete, by Pastor Randy DeMovo. Remaining dead to sin. We have victory over sin in Christ. Sin has no power over us, for greater is He that is in you than he that is in the world.
0: But if you're saved, that realization that you're saved, it needs to overwhelm your life. I'm not who I used to be. I'm a new creature in Christ. All things are passed away. Behold, all things become new. That needs to be your life. You were born the first time with a sin nature. You're born the second time with a divine nature. I'm a child of God. Jesus is my older brother. He's preparing a place for me. He's coming back to receive me there, to be with Him forever. That's our life. That ought to be our focus. Excuse me. That's why the Bible, we're supposed to set our affections on things above, not on things of this earth. We're not staying here because we're saved. Lay up for yourself treasures in heaven. Why? That's where we're going. But that ought to consume our lives. That sin, I don't want to sin. Sin's my enemy. Sin will destroy me. Jesus died on the cross because of sin, because He became sin for us. There's nothing good about sin. Sin always brings death. See? And we ought to look at sin and reject it and say, I want nothing to do with that. And realize, I'm dead to it. I'm dead to sin. Both are present. The old nature, the new nature, both are present. It's going to take a reckoning on your part to realize the power that the cross gives you over sin. If you don't focus on the cross and the death, because the only way to have victory is through death. The only way to be free from sin is through death. And that's where we focus, and we love the cross, and we focus on the cross. We realize the power of the cross, because it's that death that gives me victory over sin. Otherwise, I have to die. It cannot just be a Bible doctrine to you. It has to be a personal belief with you. There's lots of folks who know what the Bible says. They can tell you what the Bible says, but they don't believe it. It's not personal for them. Yeah, they know Jesus died on the cross, but it means nothing to them. It has no effect in their life. That Jesus died on the cross. They've heard about it. They've seen crucifixes and Jesus died on the cross. You ask them why? For our sins. But they have no idea what that means. They still see themselves in their sin. They know Jesus died for our sins, but yet they're still in their sins. It has no effect on them personally. Why? Because they've not reckoned themselves dead unto sin and alive unto God because of the cross. They're not in Christ. Well, you better know you are. Does Christ live in you and you in Christ?
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0: Did you ever wonder how the universe got here? There's only two possibilities, creation and speculation. And the speculators would like to say they don't like creation because if it was created, somebody had to do it. And they don't like thinking about that somebody. And that, they think that the universe has always been here. However, they got some problems. Did you know in 1913, Vestal Slipher was looking at planets and stars in the universe and noticed they were moving away from the Earth at speeds up to 2 million miles per hour. How did he know that? Well, you have to believe in the redshift. The redshift is due to the Doppler effect of a moving light source. If the light source is moving away from us, the light will be redder than it's supposed to be. If it's moving toward us, it will be bluer than it's supposed to be. And Vestal Slipher said, everywhere I look, the universe is expanding. And pretty soon all the scientists were looking at that and saying, wow, the universe is expanding. Everybody goes, did you know if things can't expand forever, they have to start? Oh my goodness, start. That implies creation. Scientists didn't like that. But anyhow, it was looking that way. In 1917, an unrelated event, Albert Einstein published his equations on general relativity. William de Sitter, a Dutch mathematician, immediately used these equations to get a mathematical solution which predicted the expanding universe. When Einstein found out that someone had used his equations to explain an expanding universe, he got upset. He said to admit such things is senseless. Why is it senseless? Because if the universe is expanding, it had to start expanding, and that requires creation. And so then they get into the Big Bang Theory for creation. I'm real happy with the Big Bang Theory. I think God spoke, and bang, it happened. Glory to God that we have a creator that put it all together and started it in motion.
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2: Psalm 133. Behold how good and how pleasant it is for brethren to dwell together in unity. It is like the precious ointment upon the head that ran down upon the beard, even Aaron's beard, that went down to the skirts of his garments, as the dew of Hermon and as the dew that descended upon the mountains of Zion. For there the Lord commanded the blessing, even life forevermore. Verse 1 again. Behold how good and how pleasant it is for brethren to dwell together in unity. So often, all of us are guilty of trying to be a better Christian outside of our homes than inside of them. God places a very high value on domestic tranquility. Charity should begin where we live. Something to think about.

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1: In Ephesians 5, verses 15 and 16, the Apostle Paul wrote, "See then that ye walk circumspectly, not as fools, but as wise, redeeming the time, because the days are evil." As the children of God, we are not to walk as fools. That means there is a way that a fool walks, and we need to recognize what that way is, so that we can avoid it. Here is a character trait, or the ways of a fool. He is unreliable and causes damage. Proverbs 26, verse 6 says, "He that sendeth a message by the hand of a fool cutteth off the feet and drinketh damage." Wise men employ wise men, not fools, when what they need done is important. A wise man doesn't trust a fool, because a fool is untrustworthy. He cannot be depended on. A fool causes damage to the person who gives him something to do. He is unprofitable. He ends up costing his boss instead of being a benefit to his boss. If a man trusts a fool, he ends up hurting himself. Everyone is capable of making mistakes. It happens. We are all fallible. The problem is not that a person makes mistakes that makes him a fool. It's that he doesn't care that he makes mistakes that makes him a fool. A fool doesn't care about others, so he doesn't take responsibility for the trouble he causes to someone else. For the fool, it is acceptable if someone suffers because of him. The fool's attitude is that nobody is perfect, so he doesn't think anyone should have high expectations of him. The fool doesn't try to do better. He's not interested in improvement. Parents, if you do not teach your children to finish what they start, to get the job done, to do things right, and to take care of other people's property better than their own, you may end up raising a fool. Do yourself and others a favor and teach your children responsibility. Don't be like the fool. He is unreliable and causes damage.
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1: Don't miss out on where God is taking you by believing you've left something good behind. You didn't leave anything good behind when you got saved. Everything good is in Christ. Everything good is ahead, not behind.
2: You're listening to a portion of a message preached at International Baptist Church, Dumaguete, by Pastor Randy DeMovo. Remember Lot's wife. We that are dead in Christ must look forward to His will and not turn back. We should have no sympathy for those things that are dead to us.
1: Old things are passed away. Behold, all things become. We are new creatures in Christ. He didn't say, let me fix you up. We're not fixed up old men. We're new men. Are you listening tonight? So important we get this. God didn't say, well, I still see some good there. He didn't see any good in us. There was none that doeth good. No, not one. We were all unrighteous. There was nothing good in us that God said, I think I can restore that. He's not restoring the old man. The old man's dead. He gives us new life in Christ. He quickened us. He gave us life by His Holy Spirit. We are born again, born new. New life. So we got to say, you know what? Good riddance to the old, not, oh, I sure miss the old life. Remember Lot's wife. Remember Lot's wife. Stop looking back. There's nothing for you there anymore. Some of you got to stop looking back to the old life. There's nothing good there. Look at verse 33. Jesus continued. He said, whosoever shall seek to save his life shall lose it. And whosoever shall lose his life shall preserve it. Now, saving your life, he's talking about you trying to keep from losing something that you cannot bring into the new life. Right? So in other words, Jesus say, I'm taking you out from there. And you say, wait a second, I need to go get something. There's nothing there for you to take. But he gives warning in the passage above this that when the Son of Man comes, he says, man, if you're up on the housetop, you don't have time to go inside and get something. If you're in the fields, you don't have time to go home and get anything. And that's got to be our attitude when Jesus comes, when he saves us from the old life and we're delivered from the old life. We don't need to go back there and try to rescue anything out of the old life. It's dead. It's cursed. You need to be willing to completely lose what you were in order to gain what lies ahead. For by grace are you saved through faith, right? We're saved by grace. Okay. What is grace? God's help for us to do what we could not do without God's help. Now, for a person to receive help, do you know what that requires? Humility. A proud person doesn't receive help. Proud person, I'll do it myself. So a person who asks for help, that's humbling, isn't it? How many of you like asking people for help? We don't like doing that, do we? Because we're proud. We don't like to ask for help. Not even God. That's why you don't pray. You're proud. Stay with me. But to get saved, in order to receive grace, because God gives grace to who? The humble, and he resists who? The proud. And so to get saved, there was grace because I was humble enough to know I needed a Savior. I can't save myself. I need help. I need someone to save me. Jesus, save me. That takes humility. There's a humility there that you have to be willing to lose everything to gain Him. Don't miss out on where God is taking you by believing you've left something good behind. You didn't leave anything good behind when you got saved. Everything good is in Christ. Everything good is ahead, not behind. The world has nothing good. The flesh has nothing good. Our life is to now be lived or walked in the Spirit, listen to me, which is contrary to the flesh. The flesh and the Spirit are contrary to each other.
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So right now it is our listeners request program. So kung namino ka karon through our FM, let me encourage you to join us through registering sa amo ang free Anchor app. Adto lang sa imong web browser and i-type lang ang web address nga ibcd.theanchor.app. Akong usbon, that's ibcd.theanchor.app. And I'm looking forward to playing your song requested sa amo station right now. So don't be shy. Ayaw ka ulo because this hour is for you. So let's start our program with this request that came in from Merle Jr. Shauna. Here's Bible Truth Music singing My All in All.

You just heard the first two requests that you sent in the Samoan station. The first one was Golden State Baptist College singing "I Just Want to Thank You, Lord." And thank you, Jeff Espada, for that request. Now coming up, let's hear this request that came in from Maria Macalisang, Bruce Fry singing "Little Bible Lady."

I Found a Better Way, sung by The Elpleys. 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And listening friends, kung namin mo karon, let me encourage you to join us by sending in your song request. Ato lang sa inyong web browser, Google Chrome, kung naamoy Android na phone, or kung naamoy Apple na device, tara ato lang sa inyong Safari browser, and type lang ang web address nga ibcd.theanchor.app para po ma-play na mo inyong paborito kayo ng mga song requests. Just like this request, it came in from one of our faithful listeners. Here's Bruce Fry singing, I Surrender.

And thank you, Jono Maimon Lucat, for that request. That was Hiles Anderson College singing More Than Wonderful. Now coming up, here's a request that came in from Johnson Maimon College Song, Golden State Baptist College singing Jesus Never Fails.

That was Commonwealth Baptist College singing I Love You This Much. And thank you, Shimea Makalsa, for that song request. Well, listeners, we're almost down to our last half of our program. So kung naminaw ka karon and wala pa ka nakasend in sa imong song request, don't be shy, ayaw ka ulaw, because this hour is for you. So again, ato lang sa imong web browser, and type lang ang ibcd.theanchor.app. You can register for free, log in for free, and send us your song request. Now coming up, here's a request that came in from Elliot DeMoville, Stephen and Whitney Trimble singing That's What Grace Is For.

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And you just heard New Hope Baptist Church singing He Leadeth Me. And thank you, Alondra Singet, for requesting that song. Well, faithful listeners, I hope you've enjoyed listening to the many Christ-honoring songs that have been played here already sa toang station. And we're more than halfway through our live listener request program. Pero welcome magyapon kay mga musendin sa inyo nga mga song requests. This is Merly Roshana, privileged and happy nga muserve sa inyo by playing the songs that you have requested. And to those kani sendin na sa ilang mga song requests, thank you so much for participating sa ato nga program. And I hope nga inyo nang na-enjoy ang inyong mga songs nga gipang request. And if namino kakaroon niya, wala pa ka nakasendin sa inyo mga song request, let me encourage you to do so. Kaya napatay, gamay nga time nga nabilin ato na siyang paningkamutan nga ma-play na siya para sa imuha. Well, to continue our program, here's Temple Teen Choir singing Take My Life and Let It Be.

And I hope you enjoyed listening to Dog and Jennifer Castle singing A Family Reunion. And thank you to our faithful listener for requesting that song. Now coming up, here's Eddie Galleon with the song The Hornet Song.

bringing you Christ-honoring music, 101.7 FM, The Anchor Radio. And you just heard the John Marshall family singing Come Away With Me. Now let's hear Hiles Anderson College singing Did I Mention?

That was Pagluhod, or in English, Bow the Knee. Well, that song you just heard has brought us up to the end of our live listener request program. And to all of our faithful listeners, thank you so much for taking the time to tune in and for sending in many of your song requests. I hope now you enjoyed the Christ-honoring songs that were played here on the Anchor Radio. Okay, kami po din nag-enjoy po sa pagpaminaw nila. And to leave you, here's a request that came in from Clarissa Montes, International Baptist Church, Dumaguete, singing He Saved Others.

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1: In Ephesians 5, verses 15 and 16, the Apostle Paul wrote, "See then that ye walk circumspectly, not as fools, but as wise, redeeming the time, because the days are evil." As the children of God, we are not to walk as fools. That means there is a way that a fool walks, and we need to recognize what that way is so that we can avoid it. Here is a character trait, or the ways of a fool. He says in his heart, "There is no God." Psalm 14:1 says, "The fool has said in his heart, there is no God. They are corrupt, they have done abominable works. There is none that doeth good." You can often recognize a fool simply by the things he says. But one of the most foolish things that a fool can say is that there is no God. These words may not always come out of the mouth of the fool, but he has convinced himself in his heart that there is no God. Now, words that are spoken in one's heart are not audible to you. Certainly, if those words work their way from the heart to the mouth, you can easily recognize the fool by hearing his voice deny the existence of God. But if those words are only spoken in his heart, how can you know if that person is a fool or not? Have you ever heard the expression, "Actions speak louder than words"? If saying in one's heart that there is no God makes one a fool, acting like there is no God is even more foolish. Foolish people don't like to consider God, because then they would be obligated to learn more about him, to hear his words, and become accountable to obey. Now, the reason they are so foolish is that they think they can bypass God or do away with God by claiming he doesn't exist. They can tell themselves and others as much as they want to that there is no God, but everyone will one day have to acknowledge that he is. Romans 14:11 tells us, "For it is written, as I live, saith the Lord, every knee shall bow to me, and every tongue shall confess to God. So then every one of us shall give account of himself to God." Some fools are in for a big surprise. Revelation 21:8 tells us, "But the fearful and unbelieving and abominable and murderers and whoremongers and sorcerers and idolaters and all liars shall have their part in the lake which burneth with fire and brimstone, which is the second death." Fools who choose not to believe will spend eternity separated from God, the very God that they want nothing to do with, except they will be in torments of the lake of fire. Now, if you're a born-again believer, that is not something you need to worry about, but that is no excuse for you to be like the fool in every other way. Acknowledge God. Proverbs 3:6 tells us, "In all thy ways acknowledge him, and he shall direct thy paths." Don't be like the fool. He says in his heart, "There is no God."
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3: 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It's a soul-winning church. I love the people, I love the music, I love the preaching, and I love the pastor and the pastor's wife.
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0: to be like a David, you want to face the giants, then you risk what you need to risk to get your job done. Stop trying to save your life all the time. Jesus said, he that will save his life will lose it, but he that will lose his life for my sake and the gospel shall find it. You're always trying to look out for yourself. You're not going to kill giants. You make your job more important than yourself.
1: 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Before you slay giants, David was a shepherd boy before he was known to be a giant slayer. He treated the small jobs well. Treat everything as important.
0: David said unto Saul, thy servant kept his father's sheep. He wasn't ashamed of it. He wasn't ashamed of it. If you're doing what God wants you to do, there's nothing to be ashamed of. Amen. I've watched some graduates of my Bible college. They won't say where they went to college. I went to a college in the Midwest. You loser. You bum. I went to Hiles Anderson College. I'm not ashamed. It's where God sent me. It's where God trained me. And God used that college in a great way in my life. I'm not ashamed. My pastor's a graduate of that college. That's why I went there. I wouldn't want to be associated. Dr. Hiles? I thank God for Dr. Hiles. Well, you know what people say? I don't care what people say. God used him to help save a nation. I believe that. Oh, listen to me. Don't be ashamed. And David, he wasn't ashamed that he was a keeper of his father's sheep. He said to the king, I kept my father's sheep. And there came a lion and a bear and took a lamb out of the flock, and I went out after him and smote him and delivered it out of his mouth. And when he rose up against me, I caught him by his beard and smote him and slew him. David risked his own life to make sure his job was done. You know what most people do? I ain't giving my life for those sheep. That's what a lot of pastors are doing nowadays. I ain't giving my life for those sheep. I ain't going to suffer for them. I'm not going to take any risks for them. David did. He risked his life to save his father's sheep. Are you listening this morning? You want to be like a David? You want to face the giants? Then you risk what you need to risk to get your job done. Stop trying to save your life all the time. Jesus said, he that will save his life will lose it, but he that will lose his life for my sake and the gospel shall find it. You're always trying to look out for yourself. You're not going to kill giants. You make your job more important than yourself. We need some Davids. He was a keeper of sheep, not a zookeeper, to feed the sheep to the lions and bears. Huh? He said, my dad didn't make me the zookeeper to feed the sheep to the lions and bears. Yeah, I've got to save them from the lions and the bears. And he risked his life. He protected what was given him to protect. David didn't just get up one day and say, I think I'd like to kill a giant. He didn't even know there was a giant down there challenging the nation of Israel. He was just keeping his father's sheep. He kept his nose in his own business, was doing his own job, doing his own work, doing a good job. Writing psalms to God. Keeping the sheep. But he was obedient. I doubt killing giants had really ever come into the mind of David until he was faced with a giant. David was ready. He was ready. Let's be ready when the giants come. Not by focusing on fighting giants. Instead, let's focus on being obedient. Let's focus on having a heart for God. Living a balanced life, being used where we're needed, and being responsible for every responsibility.
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Matthew chapter 11, verses 2 and 3. Now when John had heard in the prison the works of Christ, he sent two of his disciples and said unto them, Art thou he that should come, or do we look for another? I see six tremendous lessons in these two verses. Number one, even the greatest of Christians are still flesh and will doubt at times. Number two, don't be shocked to

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0: You didn't choose to be a sinner. By birth, you are a sinner. By birth, I am a sinner because of Adam's sin. And had Jesus had a human father like you and I have a human father, he would also be a sinner like us. The reason he was born of a virgin and God is his father is that he is not a sinner.
1: You're listening to a portion of a message preached at International Baptist Church, Dumaguete, by Pastor Randy Dumova. Salvation. The miracle of the birth of Christ was not that he was born of Mary, but that he was born of God the Father. He's our perfect, sinless Savior.
0: So the question is, if Mary was virgin and she gave birth to a child, the legitimate big question is, who is the father? I promise you, when Mary went home after she found out that she was carrying a child in her womb, and she went home and told her daddy, Papa, I'm pregnant? I promise you, his first question was, who's the father? You know it! Don't you lie to me, girl. But it's a legitimate question. Who's the father of Jesus? It's not Joseph, because he's virgin born. The father of Jesus is God. Is God. And that matters. Here's why. You and I are sinners because of who our father is. You and I are sinners because of our first father, Adam. You didn't choose to be a sinner. By birth, you are a sinner. By birth, I am a sinner because of Adam's sin. And had Jesus had a human father like you and I have a human father, he would also be a sinner like us. The reason he was born of a virgin and God is his father is that he is not a sinner. Blood of God flows through his veins. It's not sinless, corrupted blood. He was perfect without sin. Yet Jesus died. Jesus died on a cross. Death is the payment for sin. That's why people die, because of sin. There was no death until there was sin. And yet Jesus died like a sinner died, yet he is not a sinner. Why did he die if he never sinned? Why is he making the payment for sin if he never sinned? He wasn't paying for himself. He was paying for us. For God so loved the world that he gave his only begotten Son, that whosoever believeth in him should not perish, die and go to hell, but have everlasting life. Jesus was paying for us. You see, eternal life is the gift of God. But a gift has to be paid for by the person who gives it. So God paid for our gift of eternal life by his Son being the sacrifice or the payment for our sin. The Bible, big Bible word is the propitiation, meaning the payment that satisfies the debt or the payment that satisfies the wrath of God so that God can have peace with us. We don't owe him anything after the debt is paid. Some of you have a loan, right? And you don't like seeing that person you owe money to. But after the loan is paid, you're friendly again, right? And it's the same with God. We are sinners, and we owe a sin debt, and we don't have peace with God. We're sinners against God. But yet when Jesus Christ paid the debt for us, if I receive his payment, and God says, you don't owe me anything now, it's already paid. We have peace. You want to have peace with God? Oh, listen to me. I stand here this morning. I have peace with God. Oh, I'm a sinner, but my sin was paid for by Jesus Christ. I have peace with God. You can have it too. Jesus paid for our sin. Our Creator was dying in our place so that we can be free from the penalty of sin. He conquered. His dead body was taken off the cross. His body was placed into a tomb. And after 3 days, he rose again from the dead. I mean, he conquered sin. He conquered death. It did not have victory over him. He had victory over it. If Jesus was still dead, he could not save us.
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0: Have you noticed I'm not in it?
1: Well, of course not. You didn't exactly have a relationship with him.
0: Okay, so there was that time I needed some money and took his precious painting and sold it for $100.
1: It was worth $1 million.
0: Who would have guessed a few brushstrokes on canvas would be worth so much?
1: You shouldn't have taken it in the first place.
0: Well, it doesn't really matter now that Dad has his painting back.
1: What?
0: Yeah. Someone paid $1 million to buy that painting and then they gave it to Dad.
1: You're kidding.
0: Nope. So Dad should be happy. I still don't understand why I'm not in his will.
1: Have you ever asked him to forgive you?
0: What for? He got his painting back.
1: You're right. The debt is paid. But to heal your relationship with Dad, you need to ask his forgiveness.
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0: How do you do? Last week, in the first of a two-part series, we met a man who wandered all over North, South, and Central America seeking enlightenment. Using humor, music, and mime, he wanted to change the world, but the world was changing him. This is Eric Sampson's true story of a journey that led him to where his heart and mind and life were unshackled. Dramatizing true life stories, this is Unshackled, produced in Chicago by Pacific Garden Mission. People in many cities have hardened their hearts toward the homeless. Nobody wants them in their parks, under their bridges, or even on their streets. The problem seems insurmountable. But not in Chicago. Pacific Garden Mission has been helping the homeless since 1877, when the doors first opened. And because the need is so great, the doors have never closed, especially during hard times. There, people without hope find shelter, food, and change of clothing, even medical and dental care if needed, and all without charge. And there, people in despair find hope through counseling that destructive attitudes and behavior can be exchanged for a new life. Now for broadcast around the earth, here is program number 2150 in the series Unshackled, the program that makes you face yourself and think.
1: I was 20 years old and had been wandering for more than 2 years, exploring the jungles and mountains of South America. But I was also exploring the jungles and mountains of the spiritual world, seeking enlightenment through gurus and health foods, Eastern religion and drugs. I left no stone unturned. Unfortunately, some strange creatures crawled out from under the stones I turned over. And none so strange as in Brazil, where I went to a cult ritual. Egyptian spirits were supposed to appear.
2: You can't come in here dressed like that.
1: Hey, man, what's wrong with shorts?
2: You have to put on other clothes. Here, wear these.
1: Whatever.
2: Please take off your rings and wash your hands. Then walk through the incense at the altar. Circle it 3 times. Someone will lead you into the main chamber.
1: Robed and hooded people stood around the dimly lit room. On the floor in front of where I sat were hexagrams and weird astrological symbols. A hooded figure led me to another altar where I again circled the incense 3 times. A robed woman grabbed me and spoke gibberish. Then I was led to the main altar on which lay a single white rose. I pondered the rose a while before I turned to go back to my seat, nearly stepping on the hexagrams. Pandemonium broke out.
2: Stop immediately, right where you are.
1: I had totally ruined the spell, so they escorted me out, much to my relief. Sometime later, I learned how close I'd come to disaster. I performed a puppet show at the American school, and the principal invited me home to dinner.
3: That was a demonic ritual, and God was surely watching out for you. You know, there's a book written by a man who used to be a high priest of Satan who is now a Christian. He saw 2 men step on the hexagram, and they were instantly killed.
1: Well, those people were upset enough to kill. I ruined their whole ceremony.
3: Well, Brazil has so many of these occult worshippers. If only they knew the Savior.
1: You're a Christian, then?
3: Yes, my whole family loves the Lord. There's no one like Jesus.
1: I like to read the teachings of Jesus, but I also like Krishna and Buddha, and I've been with several gurus. One of them was dressed completely in orange and sitting in an orange room. It was hard to see him.
3: What did he teach?
1: Nothing. He pressed his fingers against my eyelids until I saw fuzzy white clouds, and that was it.
3: Well, Jesus doesn't close your eyes. He opens them to the truth, like the Prince of Peace in your puppet show. The children really enjoyed that and the flute music.
1: Oh, thanks.
3: So you make all your own flutes, then?
1: Yes, that's how I finance my travels.
3: Well, how long have you been traveling through South America?
1: More than 2 years. My mother lives in Argentina, so I just saw her, but my father lives in New York, and I haven't seen him for several years. I'd like to go back, but it's kind of expensive.
3: Well, you know, I know of a charter group that may still have some seats available. The cost is only $100.
1: Really? I can afford that.
3: Look, I'll put you in touch with them. Now, we'd love to hear you play the flute again.
1: I flew to New York and went to my father's office. He was not expecting me.
4: Eric!
1: Hi, Dad. What's happening?
4: Eric, I can't believe my eyes. Give me a big hug. Oh, boy, it's good to see you. When did you get in?
1: Just arrived. Dad, your hair's long.
4: Yeah, we're all getting hip. I even support the peace movement now. Oh, you were right all along, son. We must stop the war in Vietnam.
1: Wow, hey, next thing you know, you'll be smoking pot, Dad.
4: Matter of fact, I quit drinking, but I enjoy a joint now and then.
1: You're kidding.
4: Care to join me?
1: No, Dad, no, I quit smoking. I'm trying to purify my body.
4: Purify your body?
1: You know, to achieve enlightenment.
4: What next? What's this bag of flutes here?
1: Yeah, I make them and I sell them. That's how I support myself. It's a great way to meet people, too.
4: Eric the flute maker, where are you going to find bamboo in New York City?
1: Good question.
4: Well, play something for me.

0: I did find bamboo in New York City. Persian rugs were rolled around it, so I was back in business. I spent my days giving puppet shows, selling flutes, and sitting under various gurus and yogis. Whenever I went into a trance, I had great hopes of traveling astrally, but I always awoke with the same emptiness in my heart. Winter came, and I yearned for a climate more like Brazil, so I drove with a friend to Florida. We stayed at a commune called the Maya House, which means House of Illusion.
1: No, no, no, Eric. You gotta learn to eat tomatoes the right way. Like this, man. See, don't chew or swallow the seeds. You have to spit them out so they'll make more food.
0: That's a real chore, man.
1: Hey, being a fruitarian ain't easy.
0: But it sure is cheap, living off the land.
1: You gotta watch out for the fruit fuzz, though.
0: The fruit fuzz?
1: The health department. They, like, use helicopters to spy on us.
0: Hey, some of those kids don't look too healthy. Isn't a big belly a sign of malnutrition?
1: Oh, it don't hurt them. They grow out of it. Say, did you see the guru Muktananda when he was here?
0: Yeah, I got to kneel before him.
1: What'd he say?
0: Nothing. He just hit me over the head with a bunch of peacock feathers. I went to Virginia to study astral projection, which fascinated me and which also put me to sleep. So much for cosmic travel. My wandering spirit again led me to New York and a visit with my brothers, where I had a call from Babe. I hadn't seen her since she left me in Guatemala to get an abortion in Los Angeles. She invited me to her home in Indiana, a visit that was emotionally healing, but tense.
2: Oh, I guess it's been more awkward than we expected.
0: Well, I can't blame your mother. She tried to accept me, but I've caused her a lot of pain.
2: Wait, she still remembers the abortion.
0: Which was my fault. Listen, babe, I think it's time I moved on.
2: I'm going to Seattle to study Balinesian dance. Do you want to come along?
0: Hey, why not? I can do mime and sell my flutes there as well as anywhere.

0: How's it going, Eric?
1: The market's a great place for street theater. Did you see the crowd that gathered?
0: Oh, no wonder. That's a cute skit about Superman.
1: Yeah, I've been making good money. Want to have dinner tonight?
0: Oh, I can. I have an audition.
1: Babe, I've been thinking about going to San Francisco. Try my routine at Fisherman's Wharf. You're pretty busy now, and I've been here a long time, long enough.
0: We seem to be going different directions, don't we?
1: Maybe it's karma, babe. I hitched a ride and we took turns driving. While I was at the wheel doing 70, the car hood suddenly flew up, blocking my vision. I managed to slow down and pull over, and then discovered that we just missed a concrete pillar. I had always seen God as an impersonal hunk of cosmic energy, but maybe he was more than that. But how to know him? My flute business prospered in San Francisco, but I was a restless vagabond, and in rapid succession, I went back to Seattle, then to New York, and finally on to Florida. There, a broken love affair left me desolate. So I packed my belongings and flew to Guatemala. Once before, Guatemala had nurtured me, and maybe I'd find peace there. But instead, I found that my old friend, Santiago, was in prison. So I went to see him.
2: That's very uplifting. It's kind of you to come and play for us in jail.
1: I was afraid this would happen, Santiago. You were so bold about proclaiming your beliefs.
2: Well, a man should live out his convictions.
1: But what a price to pay. This leaky dungeon is mighty grim.
2: Our hearts are joyful, though. I've been singing the Psalms to the prisoners and telling them about Jesus. But enough about us. Are you enjoying your stay in Guatemala?
1: I visited the Mayan temple ruins and climbed all the way to the top. Spooky place, Santiago. I sat there resisting the urge to jump, and I felt a deep impression to go to Mount Shasta.
2: Mount Shasta?
1: In California.
2: Then you're leaving Guatemala?
1: Yes. As fate would have it, I ran into some old friends in town who are driving north, so I'm going with them. This is goodbye, old friend.
2: Well, I hope you find what you're looking for, Eric.
3: Searching for the right place to find peace, Eric didn't know the right place was in his own heart. And we'll learn the rest of his adventures in a moment. But first, here's Dave Saulnier, superintendent of Pacific Garden Mission, with a gift you'll want to have.
4: 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We get so many requests for copies of these true testimonies that we published a collection of them. 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
3: There are three booklets in each packet, each containing a different story. 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Our hope is that after you've read the inspiring story of God's grace, you'll pass it along to someone else.
4: In fact, it's a good way to share the gospel. These stories are appropriate for sharing the gospel and for encouraging believers as well. We all meet people who are struggling with problems, and it helps to have an uplifting testimony from someone who's been through a similar situation. If you let us know the kind of problem being faced, we'll try to select booklets that address that need.
3: And all you have to do is write to Pacific Garden Mission, Chicago, Illinois, 60605. Ask for the free booklets.
1: I had been searching for God for years, and when I didn't find him in Guatemala, I hitched a ride north, stopping in San Miguel, Mexico. There, I stayed to teach flute making, flute playing, and drama at a local school. Later, I hitched another ride and ultimately wound up in Berkeley. I looked up old friends from my street theater days and found one of them was now a famous psychic. Spiritual beggar that I was, I spoke to a witch, visited Moonies, and visited a channeled spirit who said I was a highly evolved soul. Then why did I feel so empty inside? Maybe Mount Shasta held the answer, so off I went. And there I met a man named John, whose humility I envied.
5: Isn't it beautiful here?
1: It's like incredible. How far are we hiking?
5: To the high meadows. There are spirit guides up there. And if you get lost, they guide you back down the mountain.
6: I didn't know so many people were drawn to this place.
5: Mount Shasta is special. We've all been called here.
1: Well, I'm glad to get away from that camp. What a zoo.
5: But we're all one in the unity of creation. The chanters, the hermits, the earth people who build their sweat lodges.
1: The chipmunks that eat your raisins and nuts.
5: Well, the spirit will provide all your needs.
1: Yeah, I wish I had your faith.
5: Well, as you simplify your life, you will learn to trust.
1: How about the guy who claims to be Krishna, huh?
5: Perhaps he is. Whatever turns you on.
1: Well, this mountain turns me on. The pines, the wildflowers. You almost expect to see God.
5: God is everywhere and in everything. Even the trees and rocks are part of God. You must teach yourself to see him.
1: I wanted to see God, all right, so that night I burrowed into my sleeping bag, took an hallucinogenic drug, and began tripping. I was awake all night, exploring and communing with nature. It was as if I were seeing for the first time, and the trees and rocks were responding to me. Maybe I hadn't seen God, but I had seen his handiwork, and that glimpse made me hungry for more. But how could I find him? John seemed to point the way.
5: Money isn't important, Eric.
1: Maybe not, but I need it when I make my run to the health food store. I don't see how you can live without some money.
5: Learn to live simply, eating the fruit of the land.
1: But winter's coming and there's no fruit then.
5: I'm going to Hawaii. There's always food there. Bananas, mangoes, avocados. You can sleep and eat and live close to the earth, becoming one with all things.
1: Hawaii. I'll have to sell a lot of flutes to go there.
5: The spirit provides.
1: John's humility and simple faith captured my imagination, and I decided to go with him to Hawaii. We left the mountain and hitchhiked to San Francisco, where we picked up a strange fellow named Wolfman, who liked to eat flowers. We all flew to Hawaii, landing in Hilo. Wolfman promptly pigged out on the island flowers and then lay on the ground writhing in pain for several hours. He gave new meaning to flower power. So I figured it was time for me to split. I made a home in a lean-to under an avocado tree.
5: So this is your home, Eric. I like it.
1: Yeah, the roof keeps out the rain, but the sides are open to the birds and breeze. Look, I found this old barrel to collect rainwater.
5: I see you also found bananas.
1: Yeah, enough to last me a month. And just down the hill are guavas and papayas. Man, I am set. I even found a bamboo forest so I can experiment with my flutes. Listen.
5: You are blessed, Eric. Well, I'm going to the other side of the island, but I expect to see you again. Remember, the spirit will provide. Be receptive.
1: I became a fruit fly, someone who lived off the land, and I looked like it too. Wearing homemade shorts tied with a string and with my uncombed hair, I looked like a wild man. At dusk, I would climb up in my avocado tree and smoke marijuana, hoping to recapture the experience of oneness with creation that I had at Mount Shasta. In my demented state, I waved my flute around, shouting, "The kingdom of God! The kingdom of God!" One day, I was walking on the main road of the island when I met some people.
7: Hello there. Would you mind if we prayed for you?
1: Hey, I'll pray with you, and with Buddhists and with Krishnas, too. I'm an equal opportunity seeker.
7: There's only one God.
1: And all roads lead to him.
7: No, that's not true. Jesus is the only way. He said in Matthew 7:13, "Enter ye in at the straight gate, for wide is the gate, and broad is the way that leadeth to destruction, and many there be which go in thereat. Because straight is the gate, and narrow is the way which leadeth unto life, and few there be that find it."
1: They prayed the dumbest prayer I ever heard, and ended by saying, "Now read the Bible every day." I didn't even have a Bible, and I walked away feeling superior. After all, I was a highly evolved soul. Back in my treehouse, all my bananas were turning ripe at once, 40 or 50 of them. The prospect of eating that many bananas in the next few days was daunting, even for Santo Bonanno. So I left and walked to an abandoned commune across the island. There I found a Bible and another Christian book. I read the book and began reading the Bible, but I had so many questions, I went to visit a man I knew to be a Christian.
8: Eric, God is not an impersonal cosmic blob. He says we're made in his image. Are we impersonal cosmic blobs, No, God is a loving, heavenly Father. Jesus called him Abba, which means Papa.
1: My favorite verse is, "Seek ye first the kingdom of God, and all these things will be added unto you."
8: Matthew 6:33. But that's not the whole verse.
1: I know. For years I've been seeking the kingdom of God. I've looked everywhere. Then I find this Bible and discover there's a middle part to that verse. Seek ye first the kingdom of God and his righteousness. I mean, what in the world is his righteousness? I don't know what that means, so I obviously haven't done that.
8: If you keep reading the Bible, God will show you. God is holy and righteous. Everything about God is just and true and right. Our purpose in life is to become more and more like him.
1: So if we try to be like him, we'll eventually reach him?
8: No man can reach God through his own efforts. We're all sinners.
1: Then how can you know him?
8: Through Jesus. He said in John 14:6, "I am the way, the truth, and the life. No man cometh unto the Father but by me."
1: I've always liked to read the words of Jesus. For example, here in John 8:12, he says, "I am the light of the world. He who followeth me shall not walk in darkness, but shall have the light of life." I like that. But there are some things I don't understand. Can you explain them?
8: If I don't know the answer, I'll pray and ask the Holy Spirit. He is our teacher and guide.
1: When he couldn't answer one of my cosmic questions, he closed his eyes and began to pray. Then he waited silently for God to answer. I stood in amazement. I had been trying to see God all those years, and this man apparently listened to God. I had a new appreciation for Christians. One Sunday, I went to a tourist area to sell my flutes. I settled down under a tree and watched as a local church let out. And people began walking toward me.

0: That was beautiful. Where is your home?
1: My home is where my heart is.
0: But is your heart with Jesus Christ?
1: It's not Jesus Christ. It's Jesus the Christ, and Buddha the Christ, and Krishna the Christ.
0: No, it's not Jesus the Christ. It's Jesus Christ. Do you know Jesus Christ?
1: As they walked away, I gathered up my flutes and left too. I felt hurt and separated from these Christians. And I was supposed to be in union with all peoples. Who was this Jesus Christ? I went home to my avocado tree. The next day I was hungry, but I was tired of fruit, so I walked to the health food store. Behind the counter was one of the Christians I had seen the day before. I bought some peanut butter, and she handed me a magazine as I left. Back in my treehouse, I began to read about a Hell's Angel who liked to break people's arms for no reason. But God miraculously transformed him into a gentle preacher. I put down the magazine. A Hell's Angel? This happened to a Hell's Angel? How powerful this Holy Spirit must be. What are these Christians trying to say? That I'm a sinner? I'm not a sinner. I try not to lie or hurt anyone. I live naturally and organically. What is sin? From somewhere the answer came to me. Sin is separation from God, a condition I am in. I began to understand that this loving Father was drawing me to Himself. I was lost and He wanted me found. Finally I said, "Yes, I'm a sinner separated from God." And a humbling wave of joy washed over me. I felt honest with God, and I knew for sure that rocks and trees were not God. Rocks and trees had no power to change Hell's Angels. And suddenly I was on my knees asking for forgiveness, asking forgiveness for all the things I had done against this just, holy, and loving God. I felt a deep sorrow for my sins, sorrow for the pain, sorrow for the innocent life Babe and I had snuffed out. Jesus, you know I've tried to look and act like you, but I've never really known you. Please, come into my heart, into my life. I want to be yours. Soothing peace enveloped me from my feet to the top of my head. The man of peace had found the Prince of Peace, and my life began to change. I went back to New York to restore our right relationship with my father and to tell him about Jesus. Shortly after that, I went to Florida, back to the Maya house. But this time I had no illusions. I knew the truth, and I wasn't afraid to share it with others.
2: I remember you. You were here last year selling flutes and rings.
1: That's true. I was a lost hippie.
2: I thought you had a big ego and dollar signs in your eyes, but, you know, you seem different.

were married. That was more than 15 years ago, and now we have 5 children. Aside from selling flutes around the country, my wife and I share the gospel with the world.

The Lord Jesus Christ, who saved Eric Sampson, is waiting to save you from a life of wasted wandering. He will change your heart and mind and life when he puts his spirit in you, and all you have to do is ask. If you would like to learn more about the Savior, get in touch with Pacific Garden Mission, Chicago, Illinois, 60605. The telephone number in Chicago, area 312-922-1462. 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Take a moment now to write and tell us that you like to hear these true stories, and remember to invite others to listen as well. And while you're at it, let the manager of this station know that you appreciate Unshackled. This is program number 2150. Heard in the true story of Eric Sampson were Matt DeCaro, Mickey Hurd, Jack Bivens, Lawrence Halliburton II, Jeff Lupitan, and Russ Reed. Original music, Lucille Becker. The flute music was by Eric the Flute Maker. Sound, Nick Aloisio, engineer Ed Webb. Script, Kenitha Gabler, and I'm Bob O'Donnell. Unshackled is produced by Pacific Garden Mission to show through true stories that whosoever shall call upon the name of the Lord shall be saved. 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That's area 312-922-1462.

0: Welcome to Facing Tomorrow. My name is Jeremiah Williams. My granddad, Dr. Tom Williams, faithfully recorded this radio program for so many years. He wanted to comfort all of us with the comfort wherewith he had been comforted by God our Father and his Son, Jesus Christ, through all of the heartaches and sorrows he experienced. He didn't know about tomorrow, but he knew who held tomorrow and who held his hand. Though he's no longer with us, his message of God's comfort lives on because Jesus lives. May you be challenged and helped as you listen to my granddad share what God had taught him. He always said, the best way to face your tomorrows is to live for Jesus today.
1: This is Dr. Tom Williams, and welcome to Facing Tomorrow. I hope many of you will be praying for my voice. I've been using it an overly amount lately all over the country. We've been in state after state and across the country, and so be praying, please, for my voice for strength, and the Lord will use us this week up at Hammond, Indiana, for His glory. Far away the noise of strife upon my ear is falling. Then I know the sins of earth beset on every hand. Doubt and fear and things of earth in vain to me are calling. None of these shall move me from Beulah land. I'm living on the mountain underneath the cloudless sky. Praise God. Far below the storms of doubt upon the world is beating, sons of men in battle long the enemy withstand. Safe am I within the castle of God's word retreating, nothing then can reach me, 'tis Beulah land. I'm living on the mountain underneath the cloudless sky. Let the stormy breezes blow, their cry cannot alarm me. I am safely sheltered here, protected by God's hand. Here the sun is always shining, here there's naught can harm me. I am safe forever in Beulah land. Viewing here the works of God, I sink in contemplation. Hearing now his blessed voice, I see the way he planned. Dwelling in the Spirit here, I learn a full salvation. Gladly will I tarry in Beulah land. I'm living on the mountain underneath the cloudless sky. Praise God, I'm drinking at the fountain that never shall run dry. Oh, yes, I'm feasting on the manna from a bountiful supply, for I am dwelling in Beulah land. And I trust today that you are dwelling in righteousness and holiness and godliness. I trust today that you are dwelling in a joyful, happy state of heart and soul, that you won't let anything dim your light. He said, let your light so shine that men may see your good works and glorify your Father which is in heaven. And I'm sure that we all want God to be glorified in our lives and Christ himself to be lifted up and exalted. And so let us pray that nothing shall dim our light, the light that lets the world see our good works and glorifies our Father which is in heaven. And so today, be in prayer, be witnessing, be testifying. Ms. Williams and I have won a number of people outside of the meetings of people being saved. I'm talking about down at the shopping mall. I'm talking about in the places of service where we go, whether it's a restaurant, a gas station, or Ms. Williams having her nails done or what, we are always witnessing and God has been blessing and giving us soul after soul, which is so wonderful, and praise the Lord for it. And I hope that you today are living in rejoicing and being in Beulah Land on your way there forever to be with the Lord. Amen and amen. Well, praise God. Please join me in prayer today. Our Heavenly Father, thank you and praise you for your wonderful self. I thank you, Father, for our dear Savior, how precious he is, how glorious he is, how mighty he is, and just like you, dear Father, just so wonderful, wonderful, wonderful. And we just think of the song, Father, that was written, His Name is Wonderful. And you had already said that in Isaiah in the Old Testament, for thou shalt call his name Wonderful, Prince of Peace, Mighty God, Everlasting Father. Hallelujah. And we are so grateful. And we know that he laid all those titles down, for he made himself of no reputation, but took upon himself the form of a servant and became obedient to death, even the death of the cross. And then at the end of his life, praying that great prayer of John 17, Father, as he cried out to you, give me back the glory which I had with you before the world was. And I'm so grateful. As he returned home, you had him a place right there, sitting in your throne with you, just at the right hand, of your right hand, our Father, where he also sits today, ready, willing, able to save to the uttermost all that will come unto you, Father, through himself. And we praise you. Thank you for the great invitation that you have given, that whosoever believeth can be saved. Whoever so calleth can be saved. Our Father, so we praise your name for it all. In Jesus' sweet name, now strengthen my voice and help me with the message today. For Christ's sake, amen. Amen. Well, we are in Psalm 24, and we have just finished verse 5 of that chapter. Lead me in thy truth. Teach me, for thou art the God of my salvation. On thee do I wait all the day. And I hope that you are doing that. Excuse me, I read out of the 25th chapter. Let me drop back over to the 24th chapter. And we've been talking about clean hands, a pure heart, who have not lifted up his soul unto vanity, nor sworn deceitfully. He shall receive the blessings from the Lord and righteousness from the God of his salvation. That's the verse that we close with. Then we want to pick up right there. Who shall receive these things from the Lord? And we can go back and look at the clean hands and the pure heart. We can receive blessings from God on a daily basis. He said, I daily loadeth you with benefits. And I hope that's what you want with your life, is just to be full of the Holy Ghost every day and full of the Word of God and letting it flow through you out to a lost, hell-bound world in the power and the demonstration of the Holy Spirit. And so if you're not witnessing and winning, then something is wrong. For he already said, he that weepeth and goeth forth bearing the precious seed shall doubtless come again, rejoicing, bringing somebody with him. And so I hope you're doing that. Thank God. Oh, I'm telling you, I told a man a while back, I said, the only thing greater than seeing an answer to prayer is being one. And he said, you know, I never thought of that. And I said, well, amen and amen. And so being an answer to prayer is a tremendous thing. And people everywhere are praying, Lord, send somebody to help me. Send somebody to help my grandparents. Send somebody to help my children. Send somebody to speak to that wayward daughter, that wayward son, that wife that's gone astray, that husband that has forgotten his oath at the wedding altar. Oh, dear Father, I pray that you would do that, and that's what you need to pray, that God will do that. Down in verse 6, he said, this is the generation of them that seek him, that seek thy face, O Jacob, Selah. And what generation is that? It's the generation of the people who have clean hands and a pure heart, and they honestly seek God. They want God. They want Christ to rule in their life. They want God the Father to be exalted in their life. I pray that every day, I hope that you do, that you really want God in your life. You really want his son. Paul's prayer was this, that they may see Christ in me, the hope of glory. He said, I don't want to hide him. I want to be displaying him, Father. I want to display Jesus Christ in my life. I don't want to be a wall. I want to be a window through which people see Christ in me, the hope of glory. And I hope that you want that more than anything in all the world, is to be like Christ, so much like him, that people will see Christ in you, the hope of glory. This is the generation of them that seek him, that seek thy face, O Jacob, Selah. Think on that. That's what the word Selah is. It's a pause. It's a musical pause that you honor, and you stop and you think about, what have I just heard? What have I just, what has come into my ears like beautiful music? And what has come into my ears like the beautiful, precious, powerful word of the living God? And it's come into your ears and it's stirred your heart and your soul, and it's causing you to praise him, causing you to tell others about him. This is the generation of them that seek him, that seek thy face, O Jacob, Selah, Selah. And oh, think about the precious word of God. Think about what you're hearing. And we'll be back, God willing, with the blessed old book.
0: Thank you, Granddad, for that stirring message from God's Word. The ministry of Dr. Tom Williams is carried on through his loving wife, Janine, his family, and ministry partners like you. It is our desire to inspire the next generation to live a prayer life, remain faithful in trials, embolden their witness, and be obedient to God's Word. 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
7: Did you ever realize that when you were in your mother's womb, only a few days old, your body was creating 250,000 neurons every minute for your brain? These neurons migrated to exactly the right place where they were supposed to be to find their proper niche. The distance and precision with which the neuron travels are comparable to a person walking from Los Angeles to New York City and finding the correct office suite, all without benefit of a map. Within a few weeks at this stage of growth, billions of neurons arrive at their correct addresses at the right time and make thousands of correct connections. Our cross-country traveler would also have to have known every square block in downtown Manhattan and the phone numbers and offices of everybody that was there. You know, these things don't happen by accident. Just maybe we have an intelligent God who cares and carefully creates us. Kiss my foot, Darwin. This is Pete Cowling.
8: In Ephesians 5, verses 15 and 16, the Apostle Paul wrote, "See then that ye walk circumspectly, not as fools, but as wise, redeeming the time, because the days are evil." As the children of God, we are not to walk as fools. That means there is a way that a fool walks, and we need to recognize what that way is so that we can avoid it. Here is a character trait, or the ways of a fool. He rageth and is confident. Proverbs 14:16 says, "A wise man feareth and departeth from evil, but the fool rageth and is confident." The word rageth in that verse means to rush ahead or press forward, with the idea of trespassing or going to where he should not go. And he's confident, meaning he doesn't care about the dangers or hurt that will be caused by his insistence in doing what he is going to do. The wise man has respect to the realities of life and exercises wisdom. He departs or moves away from evil. He doesn't boldly run to evil. The fool just doesn't think that he will be affected, and so he does not listen to the warnings of those who would keep him out of trouble. I guess you could say a fool doesn't consider the consequences of his actions, and even when warned, is so confident in himself that he takes risks that are just plain foolish. The sad thing is, it can often cause pain to others besides the fool. Don't be like the fool. He rageth and is confident.
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4: 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When you come to them and you explain to them that you're a sinner, you cannot be saved by works, they get offended at that because I've been a good person all my life. I've gone to church all my life. I pray every day. Right? And you hear all of that, and here's the truth is, they're not going to get saved until they can say, but none of that matters. None of that can save me.
5: 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Hypocrites, goodness and good works are not tickets to heaven. It's only through Christ. We should then live righteously and not to be hypocrites or pretenders.
4: If you're ever in that position, you're drowning, and someone comes to rescue, you're going to have to just let them take over because you fight them, they're going to let you drown. They're trained not to drown with you. Are you listening? And Jesus could come to save sinners, but those who reject him, they're going to go to hell. He doesn't desire it. He's trying to save them. He did everything necessary to save them, but he can't force them to be saved. He won't force them to go to heaven. Do you know why they rejected Jesus Christ? Because they felt rejected by Jesus Christ. They had worked very hard to appear more righteous than other people, and Jesus didn't recognize their righteousness. And because they felt rejected by Jesus Christ when he came, they rejected him. Are you listening? Hey, listen to me. This is the reason why a lot of people still don't get saved. When you come to them and you explain to them that you're a sinner, you cannot be saved by works, they get offended at that because I've been a good person all my life. I've gone to church all my life. I pray every day. Right? And you hear all of that, and here's the truth is, they're not going to get saved until they can say, but none of that matters. None of that can save me. I'm a sinner on my way to hell. It doesn't matter if I went to church all my life, prayed all my life, pray every day, have Mary looking over my garden, watching the weeds grow. It doesn't matter. But they rejected Jesus because they felt rejected. That he didn't accept their righteousness. They condemned others and put themselves in front of the people as their examples. They told the people, follow us. We are your model. You know, you look up righteous in the dictionary, there's a picture of us Pharisees there. Like we are your example. And when Jesus came and said, don't be like them, they got offended. Even the disciples one time said, Lord, you offended them. They told him, Jesus, you offended them. Yeah, I know. Sometimes you got to offend people. We don't like to. We're not trying to offend everybody. But sometimes people are going to get offended because we say what's true. Yet, Jesus did not point people to them. Jesus did not honor them. Jesus did not recognize their righteousness. In fact, he told his disciples that unless their righteousness exceeded the righteousness of the scribes and Pharisees, that they would not enter the kingdom of God. He said, I know you all think that the Pharisees are a pretty righteous bunch. He says, you got to be more righteous than them to go to heaven. How is that even possible? Nobody's more righteous than those guys. Go ask them. They'll tell you. Right? The Pharisees, how can you be better than them? And Jesus said, no, your righteousness has to exceed their righteousness. Well, how is that possible for us? Only one way, that the righteousness of Jesus Christ is imputed to us. I don't get to heaven because I'm righteous. I get to heaven because Jesus was righteous. Amen? That's the only way to be saved.
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0: Did you ever wonder what time it is? Did you know what time it is depends on where you look? Did you know there are 24 time zones going around the Earth? Did you know even now the sun is rising somewhere? Daylight is going across the surface of the Earth at about 1,000 miles an hour at the equator. Did you know it's always sometime, somewhere? Did you know the light that you see at the sun right now left the sun 8 minutes ago? That means in your present, you are seeing 8 minutes of history on the sun. Right now is 8 minutes ago on the sun. Depending on which star you look at, you could be seeing something 100 years old, and you're hearing it right now. Right now for you is 100 years ago on some star. Somewhere right now, creation is taking place. If you get out far enough, you could see it happening. Did you know somewhere right now, if you were far enough out in space, you could see Adam taking a bite of that apple? Did you know somewhere out in space you could see Jesus on the cross right now? Did you know right now is what God sees all the time? In our present, God sees it all. Even as you sin right now, He hears Jesus on the cross saying, "Father, forgive them, for they know not what they do." Maybe we should praise God for light and the message it conveys to God right now. This is Pete Cowling.
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Thank you for that request. Amping kasi mong biyahe, brother. Hopefully, na-enjoy po ninyo sa mga tigpaminaw na to sa FM ang kanta nga Stay Close to Jesus. And once again, here on The Anchor Radio, we'd love for you to know about Jesus, what He did for you in the cross, and that how you can come to be saved if only you trust in Him. If dili ka sigurado sa imong kaluwasan karon, dear faithful listeners, mga tigpaminaw ka na to sa FM, I'd like to encourage you to join us through the Anchor Radio app. Pinaagi sa libre nga app, pwede mo makasabot sa kaluwasan, both in English, done by Pastor Demoval, and one in Visayan, done by Brother Emerson Ubas. Libre lang kini, ma-download ninyo pinaagi sa link na mo, nga ibcd.theanchor.app. Again, ang link na mo, libre, ibcd.theanchor.app. Now, without further ado, with the time being 6:34 p.m., we'll continue with another song request, a song by the Riley family, Beauty from Brokenness. Thank you for requesting this song. I hope you enjoy it.

That was Glory Bound Quartet here on the Anchor Radio, song titled God is Unwilling. And dear faithful listeners, ayaw ko na ho na ang Ginoo walay pake kaninyo. And especially in the area of salvation, getting into heaven, God is willing and He's willing to save those who are lost. And here and at the Anchor Radio, we'd love for you to know the truth that Jesus loves you. Recently lang gud, kagahapon, nakaistorya ko ba nga, na dili ko siya maudawat nga ang kaluwasan pinagi sa dugo ni Kristo, ang kaluwasan pinagi sa pagtuo ni Kristo. And he always argued nga ang kaluwasan pinagi daw sa may buhat, pagbuhat sa balaod, the Ten Commandments. And then gibali pang storya nga na-keep ba daw na akong commandments. And I said nga wala. I believe nga siguro kung matuhog langit tungod ni Kristo. And the fact, kana nga fact, dili niya madawat. And it's so hard to understand. Nga nung it's harder for people to just accept the truth and believe on Christ, knowing that Jesus did all of it. Jesus did and gave His life for you so that you can be saved. If dili ka sigurado, we'd love for you to know the truth. Come by some church today at International Baptist Church. Now, without further ado, here's another song request by Shawnee Baptist College. He's a personal savior.

Thank you for requesting a song by the Abba Ricos. All of these. Coming up next, here's Shippy Felpo singing Thank You, another song request from one of our faithful listeners.

Thank you for requesting the song by Shannon Steele Knox. It's a great reminder that Jesus is a great friend. And the title for that song that you just heard was Friendship with Jesus. Well, dear faithful listeners, thank you so much for tuning in this evening to Brother Elmer and Rushana's Listener Request Hour. It's been a privilege for us to be your host this evening. Thank you to the many who sent in song requests this evening. Such great reminders of great truths about what Jesus did for us and how he can be a friend to us. And also being thankful throughout the evening. Continue to tune in for Lamp Lighter and also for Good Morning Dumaguete at 7 a.m. tomorrow. There's a lot of many more programs where you can benefit from. Once again, Lamp Lighter this evening at 7 p.m. and Good Morning Dumaguete tomorrow at 7 a.m. in the morning. Thank you so much once again for listening in. This song will be our last for this evening by Amen Quartet. Thankful, so thankful. Thank you so much for requesting. I hope you have a great night and God bless.

0: Well, hello there. It's good to have you back. You're always welcome here at Lamplighter Theatre. On our last visit...
1: Miss Helen fell down the stairs! She's not moving!
2: Peggy, my sister and I have been talking. Dr. Nance has ordered a change of air for Helen.
3: We've made arrangements for you to stay with Mrs. Dale when she returns to London.
2: It was a young man whom my father did not approve. We were to be married.
1: Oh.
2: He went off to war and I never heard from him again. And I've blamed my father ever since. Well, that was my father's Bible. Why do you think it was mine?
1: Well, there is a letter addressed to you inside it. I didn't look at it.
2: A letter? Oh, it's from my father.
1: Miss, I just want to say, I think you just need to have your heart fixed and cleaned proper. Jesus is waiting to do it.
2: Oh, dear, sweet Peggy, I shall miss you.

0: Thank you, cabbie. My man will get our bags.
1: This is your aunt's house? She lives comfortably.
0: Well, we're back in a civilized country, Bennett. Don't forget it.
2: Captain Darcy, my dear nephew, how are you?
3: Hello, Captain Darcy. I'm so honoured to meet you, Captain, sir. My name is Peggy Perkins, and I'm here at your service. That I am, sir.
2: Peggy.
0: It's all right, Nesbit. Hello, young lady.
2: This is Peggy, my new maid. She's been ever so anxious to meet you.
0: Is that so? Well, have Nesbit tell you the stories about what a rat I can be. You shall soon be set straight.
3: Yes, sir.
0: I'm glad to be back, but this outside air isn't as agreeable as I'd like. Maybe go inside.
2: By all means. Peggy, help Bennett with the bags, please.
4: No, it's all right, miss. I've got the bags.
3: Is that, sure enough, true tiger fur on that bag?
4: Shot by Captain Darcy himself. Back in India.
3: India? Have you seen Many Heathen? I so want to be a missionary. Oh, do they speak English?
4: Most of the heathen I've seen only speak Hindustani. Missionary, eh? Well, you're the first missionary brave enough to mix with me and the captain.
3: Where shall I place your tea, Captain?
0: Hmm? Oh, just set it there.
3: Will you be requiring anything else?
0: I see you're not fond of my cigar smoke. I'll put it out.
3: Oh, I'll get that for you, sir.

0: I suppose the rubbish tin isn't the best place for my cigar. I'm so used to doing that in India. India seems to have ruined me. I gained some bad habits and lost my health. And my heart. You can go now.
1: Oh, please, sir. I knows who will make you new inside. I knows the very one. Please, sir, may I tell you?
0: Well,
1: I... 'Tis the Lord Jesus, sir. He says he'll give us new hearts if we ask of him. Please, sir, you'll excuse my mentioning it, but I should like you to get well, and it do seem as if you've got the right illness to be cured. But when it comes to the inside of us, well, that's something only the Lord can cure. For the Bible says, a new heart also will I give you, and a new spirit will I put within you. Sorry, Captain. Oh, I'll be going now.
0: Oh, has the sermon ended?
2: Oh. Where is Peggy off to in such a hurry?
0: I'm not sure, Aunt. She gave me a sermon and beat a hasty retreat.
2: She didn't.
0: She did. And it wasn't half bad, I must say. One of the shortest, straightest sermons I've ever heard.
2: I'm sorry, Oliver, but you must see, she's harmless.
0: Well, did I appear to be afraid of her?
2: She means well. And she's been bringing me in touch with things that, for a long time, I have pushed aside.
0: Well, she's an original, that's for certain.
1: Excuse me, Mum. Miss Nesbit suggested I light the fire.
0: I was hoping you would grace us with another sermon.
1: Oh, sorry, Captain. Sometimes my mouth runs out from my head. When I get older, I hopes to go and be a missionary to the heathen.
0: There are plenty of heathen here in England. The heathen abroad are much happier to be left alone.
1: Please, sir. 'Tis only to tell him about Jesus. They don't know that he died for him. That's what the missionary gent said.
0: Why should they know of it?
1: Please, sir, they have a right to know, though they be heathen, and our Lord says they was to know.
2: Peggy, I wonder if you could do the captain a favour.
1: Oh, anything, Mum.
2: He is to do some writing while he's here. Now, could you go down to the shop and fetch some foolscap for him? Have them put it on my account.
1: Yes, Mum. Right away, Mum.
0: Well, harmless she may be, but that girl is no simpleton.
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5: Right, what about this one?
6: A British tar is a soaring soul as...
1: Excuse me, Peggy?
5: Oh. Good morning, Miss Missionary. Is your passage took for India or Africa?
1: I ain't gonna argue with you, Mr. Bennett. For you just laughs at everything.
2: Where are you off to, Peggy?
1: To the shop for foolscap. Captain Darcy is to be doing some writing.
5: Yeah, the War Office has commissioned him to write some very important documents about our recent expedition.
2: Oh, in our modest home. Sounds like our captain will be knee-deep in paper and ink for the next few weeks.
1: Miss Nesbit, has the captain been out of his room today?
5: He's not talking to me.
2: He's not been out for 3 days. Bennett, can you give my nephew a message?
1: The Lord created the world in less time.
2: He could have written War and Peace by now.
1: It's been weeks. Does he ever sleep?
2: Oliver, you're staying up even later tonight than usual.
0: You'll be happy to know that I'm 2 sentences away from being finished.
2: Then I'll leave you alone. Everyone else is in bed.
0: And in 3 minutes, I shall be off to bed too. As soon as I finish my cigar.
2: I'll never understand the pleasure a man gets from a room filled with smoke. It's just unnatural.
0: That may be, Aunt, but my vices can be controlled by simply...
7: opening a window.
2: Make sure you close that before you retire.
8: Of course. Good night.
2: Good night, Oliver.
7: Wow. That's that. And a job well done.

0: Do you smell that? Miss Nesbit, do you smell smoke? Miss Nesbit!
1: Oh, no. What's that?
0: Something's on fire! Oh.
2: Nesbit! Piggy! Get out of the house!
1: Everybody's outside! Tis our house on fire!
0: We'd best hurry!
1: Oh, please!
0: Nesbit and Piggy!
1: You must come out. There they are.
0: No.
3: We made it.
1: 'Twas Peggy's quick thinking that led us down the back stairs.
0: Did everyone get out safely, Mum?
1: Yes. Perhaps we should thank God we're all safe.
4: No. My papers are in the drawing room, in my dispatch box.
1: Oh, Oliver.
4: I'd give £10 to get them out.
5: I'm afraid they're doomed, sir.
1: And all that work. Come across the street, everyone. Mrs. Crichton has offered her home to us.
0: Peggy, you've got to go in and get some. Set your mind to it. And go.
1: Peggy! Peggy, come back!
4: Peggy, come back!
5: Captain, no!
4: Let go of me! She'll die in there!
5: My orders are to protect you!
1: Do something! She'll be burned alive!
4: Get your hands off me, Bennett! I'm going!
1: Oh, do be careful, Captain!
4: Peggy! Peggy, where are you? I got her! Bennett, redeem yourself! Fetch a cab! I'll take you to hospital! Oh, girl, what were you thinking?
1: Oh, her clothes are still a-smoking!
0: Papers! Captain, I got your papers!
6: You silly, strange... What a little trump.
1: The cab is here, Oliver.
5: I'll take her.
4: I'll take her. Now stand aside.
1: Faithful unto death. Oh, Peggy, how you have shamed us all.

0: What news of Peggy?
1: She's alive. She's very badly burnt, Aunt. I'm afraid she may not recover.
0: Oliver.
1: It was my cigar. I started the fire.
0: I wonder if we should say a prayer.
1: I'm not ready for that yet.
2: Beg your pardon, ma'am, Captain. Miss Churchill has come. She's still holding your telegram, ma'am.
1: Churchill?
0: Please show her in, Nesbit.
1: Did she say Churchill?
3: My dear Mrs. Dale, is our Peggy... Oliver?
1: Joyce?
3: I'd been told you...
1: I'm not.
3: Are you... Oliver, she's falling. Catch her! Oliver? Can you explain this?
1: Miss Churchill and I are old friends. I had hoped we would be reunited one day. This wasn't how I imagined it happening.
4: This is Lamplighter Theatre at lamplighter.net.
5: I am John Paul Villavito, and I'm glad you're singing with me to encourage you, Dumaguete.
4: Welcome back to Lamplighter Theatre.

0: Peggy. Rest easy, girl. You're in the hospital. You've been asleep for 6 days. Do you remember? You were burned. But I'm happy to say you're recovering.
1: Were your papers safe?
0: Forget about the papers, Peggy. But yes, they're all safe. They would have been a great loss to me. I am deeply grateful to you. I have something for you.
1: No, please, Captain. I didn't do it for money.
0: I know, but I'm going away now, and I wanted to give you a little present before I left.
1: Thank you. Are you going back to Indy?
0: Not right away. I'm going to visit some friends first. I think you know the Churchills.
1: Of course I know my missuses. Please, don't tell them I look a fright and that my hair is burnt away.
0: If I know my Joyce, she won't be put off in the least.
1: Your Joyce?
0: Well, we're old friends.
1: Well, I always have longed to meet you. A sick captain, that is. Though, you don't have leprosy. And please, sir, I does hope I told you right the first time I saw you. I was in such a hurry to get it out that perhaps I said it wrong.
0: Oh, no. Your sermon was quite plain. I shall remember it, Peggy, every word. I shall never be able to say that I didn't know to whom I should go for a new heart.
1: 'Twas the sick captain in the Bible going and getting cured that made me think that you would, perhaps. I always did want to be that there maid. And when I really did meet a sick captain, I was so overjoyed that my heart nearly busted. 'Twas a leper captain, and the maid were waiting on his lady, and she told him to go to Elisha, and he went, and he was told to wash himself, and he wouldn't, and then he did, and he came home quite well.
0: Oh, interesting. And do you think I need washing?
1: I believe your inside does. You said it was awful bad, didn't you, sir?
0: Did I? Well, Peggy, if I ever follow your advice, I will let you know. Now you hurry up and get well.

0: after the captain left, the sister told me he'd left a full £10. Nearly struck me dead, it did.
1: Well, if you'd fallen down dead, at least you would have already been in the hospital.
0: What news of Mrs. Dale and the house?
1: Have you not heard? You're to go back to the Churchill shortly after you leave hospital.
0: Oh, I shall be ever so happy to be back in the country.
2: I know
3: she's in here somewhere. I heard she's all burnt up. Now, where is she? You ain't going to stop me now. No, get out of the way.
1: What's this row all about?
3: My little girlie. There you be.
0: What?
3: Well, you made me promise to come to tell you. So I've been looking all over for you. Lassie, me dear little lassie, me soul is cured.
0: You're the peddler.
3: And you're the preacher.
1: You know him, Peggy.
3: Pippin be my name and peddling be my game, at your service. Lassie, I just wanted you to know that your words sunk deep into me heart when you scolded me about me sick soul. Well, I give it to the Lord Jesus, so I did. And sure enough, he cured it. Cleaned it proper.
0: Do you mean it, mister?
3: I come here to Linden to tell you. I'm a new man thanks to you, and I just wanted to cheer you a little with these flowers. No charge, by the way.
0: I don't know what to say.
3: Oh, well, another miracle. You don't have to say nothing, lassie. I'll be taking my leave of you, but you take care now. But you'll be back on your feet in no time.
4: You have to go now.
3: Don't you? I'm going.
1: Well, you certainly do mix with some strange blokes, don't you?
5: Well, there's someone else to see you, Peggy.
0: Someone else? Who could that be? Oh, Miss Joyce.
6: Hello, Peggy. Oh, it's so good to see you.
0: Oh, miss, I know I look awful.
6: Oh,
0: my hair is burnt to a crisp, it is.
6: You look fine. I'm truly sorry for your suffering, but your accident has led to a miracle.
0: The smile on your face is a miracle, Mum. I prayed for it.
6: Your prayers were heard and answered.
0: I shall be ever so happy to return to my country home, but it will have to be on the 19th. There'd be a missionary speaking about the heathen on the 18th, if you approve.
6: Then please come after. You will be very welcome at Ivy Cottage. We have missed you, both of us. I must go now, but we shall see you soon.
0: Oh, yes, miss. Goodbye, miss.
4: That's a big smile you're wearing, my dear.
0: I feels like a lady born when my missus shakes hands with me.

0: Excuse me. Excuse me, young lady.
1: Are you calling me, Reverend? I'm no lady.
0: Are you not the girl that put £13 in the offering plate?
1: 'Twas a present from my sick captain, and I saved the rest. I've got my mind set to go into the heathen, but if God don't think me fit, he'll let me know it somehow.
0: That he will. But you must always remember, it is not the colour of your skin that makes one a heathen. It is the colour of your heart.
1: Yes, sir.
0: You've done a very fine thing here, lass.
1: I have decided at this moment I'm gonna do as much as ever I can. Even if God don't send me for years, all I gotta do is trust and obey.
2: Here, let me help you load the carriage, Peggy.
1: I'm not, Bill Summers. I'm not an invalid.
2: I know you're not. You've been busy planning and working for this wedding day. I wanted to offer you my help.
1: Now that the ceremony is done and the departing time is upon us, you want to help? A fine time to offer. Oh, Bill. My heart is overflowing with happiness for Captain Darcy and Miss Joyce.
2: That's Mrs. Darcy now.
3: Did I hear my name?
4: I believe you heard someone say Mrs. Darcy.
1: Oh, Miss. Or should I say, Mum? You are such a beautiful bride.
4: Oh, I'm a bride today because of you, Peggy. Your words and your example sent me back to my father's Bible. I shall always be grateful.
3: You're sure you won't come to India with us?
1: As much as I would love to join you, I feel God wants me to stay and reach the heathens right here. And besides, our Miss Helen needs me.
4: Oh, Miss Helen doesn't need you as much as she makes out. She just loves having you there.
2: So does we all.
4: I'm afraid we must say goodbye now. The captain and I have a train to catch.
1: I'd rather say fairly well, for I'm certain we shall see each other again.
3: Goodbye, Peggy. I have a good many things to thank you for, but the best work you ever did was giving me that message the first day you saw me. You told a sick captain where to go to be cured. And though he took over 12 months to make up his mind, he did it at last and owes his complete recovery to you. You're an extraordinary little maid, you are.
1: Thank you, Captain. And farewell.
4: Bye,
3: goodbye,
4: Peggy.
3: Peggy.
4: Goodbye.
3: Goodbye.
4: Goodbye.
2: Goodbye. Well, Peggy, well, lass, why have you got a tear in your eye on such a happy day?
1: Makes me so overjoyed. I ask God before I ever come to service that I might help a sick captain. And that's the way he answered me. And that's because he's a extraordinary God. He is!

0: The end.
1: Oh. So?
0: Well, Finian, I have to admit, that was a extraordinary story.
1: Marcus, there is a extraordinary story God wants to write for you. If you give him the pen.
0: There's something you don't know.
1: Oh, undoubtedly, I'm sure there is.
0: Today is my birthday. For 9 years now, I've celebrated my birthday alone. And I determined this was going to be my very last one.
1: Oh, my dear, dear friend.
0: I had already made up my mind. My story was going to end tonight. But thanks to you, I have some more chapters ahead. I'll think about what you said, and I'll never forget the story I just read. Thank you, Finian.
1: You are more than welcome, Marcus. God makes everything beautiful in its time.

0: 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Our cast: Peggy was played by Jade Williams. Helen, Molly, Mrs. Jones and 14 were played by Emily Stride. Joyce and Mrs. Webster, Finty Williams. The aunt was played by Polly March. Mrs. Creek, Lucy Tregear. Mrs. Dale, Alicia Allendale and Mrs. Nesbitt were played by Susan Tracy. Miss Gregory, Mrs. Shipley and Liza, Mary Ann Kafferke. Ellen Tate, Molly Stannard. Captain Darcy, Justin Butcher. Bennett, Daniel Philpott. Pippin the Peddler, Mervyn Stutter. Job Summers, Farmer Bedford, Dr. Nairns, Maurice Thorogood. Bill Summers and Ned, Johnny Taylor. The Vendor and Porter, Philip Sherlock. Derek was Teo Maggs, Ashley was Emily Stride, and Finian Jones was played by Jess Harnell. Production Coordinator, Beecher Proach. Production Assistants, Anna Becker, Alina Grace Whitmore, Stephanie Cupper, Anne Elizabeth Allison, and Jeff Dixon. Recorded at the Soundhouse in London and Salami Studios in North Hollywood. Your director and producer, John Fornoff. Executive producers, Mark and Deborah Hamby. And your host, John Rhys-Davies.
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0: Ephesians chapter 5, verses 15 through 16, the Apostle Paul wrote, "See then that ye walk circumspectly, not as fools, but as wise, redeeming the time, because the days are evil. As the children of God, we are not to walk as fools. That means there is a way that a fool walks, and we need to recognize what that way is, so that we can avoid it. Here is a character trait, or the ways of a fool. He speaks slander with his mouth. Proverbs 10:8 says, "The wise in heart will receive commandments, but a prating fool shall fall." The word prating means to engage in idle talk. It's using one's mouth to speak against another. It can be talking back to someone or talking bad about someone. It is often the description of the type of talk someone is doing when they are bringing up false accusations against someone or trying to defame or slander another person. In John's third letter, he spoke of a man who, because he wanted to be number one to everyone in the church, used his mouth to speak malicious words against John. These were words out of a heart of hate that were intended to cause harm to John. 3 John chapter 1, verse 9, he says, "I wrote unto the church, but Diotrephes, who loveth to have the preeminence among them, receiveth us not. Wherefore, if I come, I will remember his deeds which he doeth, prating against us with malicious words, and not content therewith, neither doth he himself receive the brethren, and forbiddeth them that would, and casteth them out of the church." Many of us were taught at a young age that if we didn't have anything nice to say, not to say anything at all. The fool didn't get this lesson, and instead decides to use his tongue to tear down others and try to ruin their name or position or life. They can even sometimes act so innocent or justified in doing so as they chip away at someone's good name. They do not build, they only tear down with their idle, wasted, and hurtful speech. Don't be like the fool. He speaks slander with his mouth.
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1: F.B. Meyer said, "The greatest tragedy of life is not unanswered prayer, but unoffered prayer." 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
2: In Ephesians 5, verses 15 and 16, the Apostle Paul wrote, "See then that ye walk circumspectly, not as fools, but as wise, redeeming the time, because the days are evil." As the children of God, we are not to walk as fools. That means there is a way that a fool walks, and we need to recognize what that way is so that we can avoid it. Here is a character trait, or the ways of a fool. He trusts his own heart. Proverbs 28:26 says, "He that trusteth in his own heart is a fool, but whoso walketh wisely, he shall be delivered." The fool bases his decisions on his emotions. He trusts that what he feels in his heart must be true and right. He doesn't even consider that his feelings about something could be wrong. He does not consider that his heart would ever lead him the wrong direction. It is the fool who just does what feels right without checking to make sure that it is right. The world will tell you to follow your heart. That is, to do what seems right to you or what you feel like doing. Of course, that is the way of the fool, not the way of God, and not the way of wisdom. Jeremiah tells us that the heart is deceitful and desperately wicked. Who can know it? Anyone can be deceived by his heart, but the fool lives in that deception. Don't trust your heart to lead you correctly. Trust God's word and godly counsel to help you make right decisions that you will not have to regret afterward. A man's heart will get him into all sorts of trouble. Don't be like the fool. He trusts his own heart.
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0: Why do people love International Baptist Church? 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
1: There are many reasons why I love IBC. 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The place I can find truth, the place I can find comfort, the place where I know I can find true friends, and the only place where I know we're aiming the same goal, and that goal is to glorify God.
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1: The only thing that endures is truth. Truth is eternal. Truth is Jesus. Truth is God's Word. Therefore, anything that endures, endures because it has some element of truth in it. When I was raising my children, they seemed to like the same stories and same nursery rhymes all the time. And I was getting bored. Then one day it occurred to me, these things have lasted forever and forever. I said, there must be truth in them. I want to tell you about one. Listen to this. Maybe you've heard it before. Twinkle, twinkle, little star, how I wonder what you are. Up above the world so high, like a diamond in the sky. There's more verses. I'll get back to those later. With the unaided eye, there are 3,000 visible stars, but not in Northwest Indiana. With a small telescope, you can see 100,000 stars. In our Milky Way galaxy, there are 100 billion stars. There are thought to be 100 billion galaxies. That makes 10 with 22 zeros after its stars. That's a billion, 10 billion trillion. Did you know God not only created them, He's numbered them and named them. In Isaiah 40:26, it says, lift up your eyes on high and behold, who hath created these things that bringeth out the host by number? He calleth them all by names, by the greatness of his might, for he is strong in power. Not one faileth. Psalm 147:4 says, he telleth the number of the stars. He calleth them all by their names. Wow, that's a lot of stars. Wonder why God did that.
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8: 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Whoso loveth instruction loveth knowledge, but he that hateth reproof is brutish. A good man obtaineth favor of the Lord, but a man of wicked devices will he condemn. A man shall not be established by wickedness, but the root of the righteous shall not be moved. A virtuous woman is a crown to her husband, but she that maketh ashamed is as rottenness in his bones. The thoughts of the righteous are right, but the counsels of the wicked are deceit. The words of the wicked are to lie in wait for blood, but the mouth of the upright shall deliver them. The wicked are overthrown and are not, but the house of the righteous shall stand. A man shall be commended according to his wisdom, but he that is of a perverse heart shall be despised. He that is despised and hath a servant is better than he that honoreth himself and lacketh bread. A righteous man regardeth the life of his beast, but the tender mercies of the wicked are cruel. He that tilleth his land shall be satisfied with bread, but he that followeth vain persons is void of understanding. The wicked desireth the net of evil men, but the root of the righteous yieldeth fruit. The wicked is snared by the transgression of his lips, but the just shall come out of trouble. A man shall be satisfied with good by the fruit of his mouth, and the recompense of a man's hands shall be rendered unto him. The way of a fool is right in his own eyes, but he that hearkeneth unto counsel is wise. A fool's wrath is presently known, but a prudent man covereth shame. He that speaketh truth showeth forth righteousness, but a false witness deceit. There is that speaketh like the piercings of a sword, but the tongue of the wise is health. The lip of truth shall be established forever, but a lying tongue is but for a moment. Deceit is in the heart of them that imagine evil, but to the counselors of peace is joy. There shall no evil happen to the just, but the wicked shall be filled with mischief. Lying lips are abomination to the Lord, but they that deal truly are his delight. A prudent man concealeth knowledge, but the heart of fools proclaimeth foolishness. The hand of the diligent shall bear rule, but the slothful shall be under tribute. Heaviness in the heart of man maketh it stoop, but a good word maketh it glad. The righteous is more excellent than his neighbor, but the way of the wicked seduceth them. The slothful man roasteth not that which he took in hunting, but the substance of a diligent man is precious. In the way of righteousness is life, and in the pathway thereof there is no death. We trust that the power of God's Word on today's edition of Light for Your Pathway was a blessing. Tune in again to Light for Your Pathway.
9: Look, they're not going to get anything out of church if you as a parent don't make it important for yourself. You can't just tell them, you go listen to the pastor, and you don't. They're going to grow up to be like you. They're going to do what you do, not what you say. They're going to follow your example. And if your example is you're too busy for God, your children will be too busy for God.

0: 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Save the children. To raise up a godly generation, your child needs a father and mother that is dedicated and committed to God and to raising them His way.
1: It's good for your family to be in church, not once in a while, not twice a year, every Sunday. Your children will not learn to live according to God's word if you don't make church the most important place they go. This is the most important place my family goes. There's other things we do and other things we participate in. We have to go shopping. We've got other things we might do, but this is it. This is the important thing in our life. Nothing's greater than God. And God's word and God's will. And some of you are going to find that out after you die. Unfortunately, you're going to wait till you die to realize that pastor was right. I'm trying to help you now. You can't just send them and convince them that it's important for them if it's not important for you. Too many parents, yeah, I'll let my kids go. You kids go to church. Look, they're not going to get anything out of church if you as a parent don't make it important for yourself. You can't just tell them, you go listen to the pastor, and you don't. They're going to grow up to be like you. They're going to do what you do, not what you say. They're going to follow your example. And if your example is you're too busy for God, your children will be too busy for God. If you don't care what the Bible says, they won't care what the Bible says. If right and wrong doesn't matter to you, right and wrong will not matter to your children. You lead them by example. You need to get committed. I will bring my family to church every Sunday. I will lead the way. I'll show my children that it matters, that it is important. They're going to see me there. You better prioritize it. It's God's house. Prioritize church attendance. Don't miss Sunday school, activities, soul winning, anything going on at the church, get your family in. We have mission works on a Thursday night. Get your family there. Anything going on, vacation Bible school, don't let your kids sit out. Youth rally, you make sure your young people are there. Don't use it as a punishment. Never use keeping them from church as a punishment. That is one of the dumbest punishments. The thing that will help your children, you keep them from it. Find some other punishment, but don't keep them from going to church. Don't keep them from going to something where they're going to hear youth rally is going to be preaching, preaching, preaching, preaching, and you want to say, you've been bad, you can't go. I'm going to help them make good decisions. What are they going to do, sit in a corner? Find some other meaningful punishment, but I'm just telling you, prioritize church. Don't make church what you take away from them. Number two this morning, commit that your home will be a godly place. Commit that your home will be a godly place. There's not supposed to be a different life at home than you have at church. You get this idea like there's my religious life and I have my private life. You're not supposed to be schizophrenic. You're not supposed to be divided. You're supposed to be whole. I am who I am. I don't pretend to be something at church and then be something different outside of church. I am who I am. Everywhere I go, this is who I am. I believe the same. I act the same. I talk the same. And it needs to be that way. Your children need to see that it's real, that you don't just pretend on Sunday and the rest of the week God is absent from your life and He's absent from your home. Get God in your family. Get God in your home.
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7: Luke chapter 4 and verse 1, Jesus was full of the Holy Ghost. 14 verses later, it says, he had the power of the Spirit. Notice that you can be filled with or controlled by the Spirit without having his power. What occurred between these two verses? Again, in Luke 4, 1, it says Christ was full of the Holy Ghost. And in 4, 14, it says he had the power of the Spirit. What had happened? 40 days of fasting and passing a series of physical, emotional, and spiritual tests. That tells me that the qualifications for spiritual influence are hard. God will save you just for asking. He will fill you with His Spirit as you surrender to Him and to His Word. But the power of influence comes with a price. Are you willing to pay it? Something to think about.
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In John 10:10, Jesus said, "I am come that ye might have life, and that ye might have it more abundantly." 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He came to save sinners from the penalty of sin, which is death and hell, separated from God and His mercy forever in the lake of fire. God does not want you to go there. He loves you, and He has made a way for every man, woman, and child to escape the fires of hell. The answer is Jesus Christ, His death, burial, and resurrection. 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

0: Did you know people used to believe that life came from non-life? They used to think that maggots came from dead meat. How about this? Some people think in evolution life came from non-life. Huh. We ought to get excited about God, for He has no limitations. The eyes of the Lord are in every place, beholding the evil and the good. And did you know God has absolutes? Did you know Jesus has all power? A-L-L, all power. That's pretty absolute, isn't it? And Jesus came and spake unto them, saying, all power is given unto me in heaven and in earth. And Jesus created all things. All things were made by Him, and without Him was not anything made that was made. God sure has got the edge on science. Science is changing, but God never changes. God is changeless. He lives outside the realm of time. The Bible tells us, I am the Lord, I change not. Jesus Christ is the same yesterday, today, and forever. Boy, aren't you glad that God is not situational? You say, I like to live by situational ethics. How would you like to drive a car with situational brakes? Maybe, just maybe, you ought to decide you want something with some real absolutes that was trustworthy and never changed. This is Pete Cowling.
1: In Ephesians chapter 5, verses 15 and 16, the Apostle Paul wrote, see then that ye walk circumspectly, not as fools, but as wise, redeeming the time, because the days are evil. As the children of God, we are not to walk as fools. That means there is a way that a fool walks, and we need to recognize what that way is so that we can avoid it. Here is a character trait, or the ways of a fool. He uttereth all his mind. Proverbs 29:11 says, a fool uttereth all his mind, but a wise man keepeth it in till afterwards. The man or woman who is a fool just doesn't know when to keep quiet. He or she is talking at the wrong time. You can tell a fool because they often give out damaging information without even realizing they're doing so. They have not learned that some things should be kept quiet. They tell too much. They reveal too many secrets. They slip with their tongue and cause problems. Do you know that just because something pops into your head doesn't mean that you have to speak it? There may be lots of things on your mind, but only a fool tells everyone everything that is on his mind. A wise man keeps what he is thinking in reserve. He holds his thoughts in until it is the appropriate time to speak. A fool doesn't give any thought to how his words might not fit the moment, or how that they should be spoken only among certain people. In Amos we read that an evil time will come, and the wise men will know to keep silence during that time. Amos 5:13 says, therefore the prudent shall keep silence in that time, for it is an evil time. There are times a man must evaluate a situation and determine if his speaking would help or hurt a situation, whether or not his speaking would make things better or make things worse, if his words will bring deliverance or if they will only bring more damage. This discernment, the ability to tell the difference of a good time to talk and a good time to stay quiet, is something that is terribly lacking in a fool. You don't need to say the first thing that comes to your mind, and you definitely do not need to tell everything that is on your mind. Learn to be quiet, to let what you're thinking wait until you have time to consider if you'll regret those words being spoken, or if you wish later that you could take those words back. Don't be like the fool. He uttereth all his mind.
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0: And they overcame him by the blood of the Lamb, and by the word of their testimony, and they loved not their lives unto the death. 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

0: And you say, because I'm not really good at talking to people. You understand, don't you? They don't care if you're not a good talker. They just need someone to tell them the gospel. Someone to put it in their hand. Someone to get them to someone else who can do it. They need someone to care.
1: You're listening to a portion of a message preached at International Baptist Church, Dumaguete, by Pastor Randy DeMovo. Saved from hell. Hell is a sure reality for the sinner. We who are saved from hell must believe it, or else we will not go out of our way to warn others.
0: If we don't believe there's a hell, they won't hear about it. And if we don't believe in their judgment, they will face it. And if we don't believe in a lake of fire, they will spend eternity in it. Just a simple question this morning. Will you let them go there? Will you let them go there? You say, Pastor, I can't keep everyone from going to hell. Nope. But you can keep someone from going to hell. You can keep someone. Pastor, we can't win everyone to Christ. Maybe not, but we can win many to Christ. If you could keep one soul out of hell, wouldn't it be worth it? If you could be used of God to keep one person from having to spend eternity in hell, wouldn't it be worth it? Pastor, I'm not very good at talking. You know, they won't care how good at talking you are if you can keep them out of hell. I don't think the person who's judged at the great white throne judgment, the books are open, all their works are read, all their evil deeds, all their sin is laid out in front of them. This is why you're going to hell. And they look over, if God were to allow us to be witnesses of this. Now I'm going to say, if you're saved, you're not standing at this judgment. You're not part of this judgment. This is for the dead. And we have eternal life. And this is not for us. We have a different judgment that's not about heaven or hell. But this is for the lost. But let's just say for a moment that if God allows us, as John got to witness this, to see what's going to happen, if God allows us to be there watching this take place, and it's your classmate, it's your co-worker, it's your neighbor or your family member that's being judged, and they're being told you're about to be cast into the lake of fire, and they look at you as one of the redeemed, clothed in white, saved, righteous by the blood of Christ, and they look at you and say, why didn't you tell me? And you say, because I'm not really good at talking to people. You understand, don't you? Oh, sure, I understand. They don't care if you're not a good talker. They just need someone to tell them the gospel. Someone to put it in their hand. Someone to get them to someone else who can do it. They need someone to care. Care enough to inconvenience themselves. Care enough to trouble themselves. Care enough to go out and, I don't know how hot it was yesterday, but it was hot. But to go get the gospel to somebody. They just need someone to care enough to step out of their comfort zone and say, look, I don't want you to go to hell. You may not appreciate that I'm trying to talk to you. You may not like that I'm bothering you at your house on a Saturday. You may not like it that I'm stopping you on the boulevard on a Thursday night. I'll take the risk that you're going to be angry at me because I interrupted your meal. That's fine, because I'd rather do that and have you upset at me than you go to hell. Folks, somebody has to care enough to go tell them. We have to believe it enough that we're going to step out and go where it's uncomfortable and tell them about Christ and what He did for them. Don't tell me you love your family if you're willing to let them go to hell.
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1: 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This is the church that I found my wife, and I have a happy family, happy children. This is the church that helps me how to walk with God and have strong and sweet relationship with God.
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1: In Ephesians 5, verses 15 and 16, the Apostle Paul wrote, "See then that ye walk circumspectly, not as fools, but as wise, redeeming the time, because the days are evil." As the children of God, we are not to walk as fools. That means that there is a way that a fool walks, and we need to recognize what that way is so that we can avoid it. Here is a character trait, or the ways of a fool. His way is right in his own eyes. Proverbs 12, verse 15 says, "The way of a fool is right in his own eyes, but he that hearkeneth unto counsel is wise." It is hard to convince a fool that he is wrong about anything. Fools base right and wrong upon their own interpretation of what they see. The fool chooses his own way without the input of godly or wise counsel. Even when things are obviously not going well, the fool is still convinced that his way is the right way. Often the fool is in with a large company of people traveling the same road, because often what seems right to the fool is what everyone else is doing. Fools follow the crowd for the sake of the crowd. Fools do not seek counsel, and they definitely do not hearken or listen to good advice or reason. If a fool denies the existence of God, then the fool is left to himself to determine what is right or wrong. When you determine to do something without seeking counsel, when you just decide that something is right because you believe it will bring you joy or happiness, you are walking the way of the fool. Don't be like the fool, whose way is always right in his own eyes.
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0: In Ephesians 5, verses 15 and 16, the Apostle Paul wrote, "See then that ye walk circumspectly, not as fools, but as wise, redeeming the time, because the days are evil." As the children of God, we are not to walk as fools. That means there is a way that a fool walks, and we need to recognize what that way is, so that we can avoid it. Here is a character trait, or the ways of a fool. His words cause contention. Proverbs 18:6 tells us, "A fool's lips enter into contention, and his mouth calleth for strokes." A fool loves to argue. He or she loves debate. Their mouth is always stirring up strife or contention. It is a fool who keeps finding himself in the middle of controversy, who keeps speaking words that stir up anger. Some men take pride in always being in a fight, but we are not to seek war, but peace. Titus 3:9 says, "But avoid foolish questions and genealogies and contentions and strivings about the law, for they are unprofitable and vain." Some just can't help but get themselves into conversations that only end up causing fights and division. How foolish. It is better to avoid these conflicts by avoiding foolish questions. Use your words to end conflicts, not to start them. We can't avoid every fight or controversy, but we should not be the ones trying to start them with our words. Don't be like the fool. His words cause contention.
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0: Maybe you ought to get off of YouTube for a while and read your Bible. You ought to stop scrolling Facebook and get in God's book. Because you're going to stand before Him one day. Hey, listen to me now. You're going to stand before Him someday. And if you're on the wrong path, that's not God's fault. It's your fault. Because He'll help you get off the wrong path and get on the right path. God's there to help you. He helped Paul. Why won't He help you? Oh, you don't want to get on the right path. You still like the old path.
1: 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Help from God. God didn't save you just so that you could continue to be worldly. He saved you with a purpose on His mind, to reach the world and to teach your children to fear God.
0: You don't need to have a testimony that you were delivered from alcohol. It's better to say, I never got into it. Never touched it. Never smoked, never drank, never injected drugs into my system. That's a much better testimony. But thank God for those that God got a hold of them before their life was completely destroyed, and there's a turnaround. They got saved, and God has done miraculous things with their lives. Some great preachers have been used of God who had a very rough background, but God turned them around, and boy, what a difference their life and the difference that they made. Paul certainly was late in life, saved, and a change. We can be thankful for how God uses us in spite of who we were, in spite of what we are. Is God doing something through you? Hey, you're saved this morning. So I know I'm saved, Pastor. God got me. I was on the path, on the way to hell. And boy, I met Jesus. A soul winner brought the gospel to me. I'm saved now. I know I'm going to heaven. Wonderful. You got off the wrong path, and your future is secure. But what path are you on now? What way are you going now? How are you living now? Are you living the same way that you used to live? God didn't save you so you could just continue to be worldly. God didn't save you so you can continue to live like you don't know He exists and that the Bible is just an old religious book. You're not going to be innocent before God someday and say, I didn't know God. He gave you His word. He's spoken. If you don't know what God says, that's your choice. It's not because it's been kept from you. You don't get to claim ignorance. I didn't know. That's your fault. That's your fault. You know how to read? He gave you a book. Didn't give us a DVD. Didn't give us videos. Gave us a book. Maybe you ought to get off of YouTube for a while and read your Bible. You got to stop scrolling Facebook and get in God's book. Because you're going to stand before Him one day. Hey, listen to me now. You're going to stand before Him someday. And if you're on the wrong path, that's not God's fault. It's your fault. Because He'll help you get off the wrong path and get on the right path. God's there to help you. He helped Paul. Why won't He help you? Oh, you don't want to get on the right path. You still like the old path. You go read this morning's Daily Truth. Or listen Tuesday morning when I get to share it on the radio. But some of you are making decisions that are going to affect your children for generations to come. Hey, listen to me. Listen to me. You think your decision's only about you. Your decisions don't affect only you. Your decisions are going to affect your children and your grandchildren and your great-grandchildren. How selfish of you to make decisions today that damn your children for generations to come. Because you want pleasure. You want to have a good time and you want to be like other people around you. What you're doing is you are committing your children to a godless eternity because of your decisions.
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1: I'm Elliot DeMoville. Isaiah 40:31 says, "But they that wait upon the Lord shall renew their strength. 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

0: When you are consumed with mercy and truth, God shows favor there. Because God loves mercy and God loves truth. And when he finds other people who share the common interest with him in mercy and truth, he shows favor there.
1: You're listening to a portion of a message preached at International Baptist Church, Dumaguete, by Pastor Randy DeMovo. Seeking God's favor. If we only received salvation, that would be more than enough. We can put ourselves in a position where God favors us and gives his grace.
0: Proverbs chapter 3, look at verse number 1. Proverbs 3, 1. My son, forget not my law, but let thine heart keep my commandments. For length of days and long life and peace shall they add to you. That all sounds good, doesn't it? Length of days, long life, peace. Verse 3, let not mercy and truth forsake thee. Bind them about thy neck. Write them upon the table of thine heart. So shalt thou find favor and good understanding in the sight of God and man. God and man. Can't get away from God and man. Both relationships matter, by the way. Okay. But here we find this. When you are consumed with mercy and truth, God shows favor there. Because God loves mercy and God loves truth. And when he finds other people who share the common interest with him in mercy and truth, he shows favor there. You like to get around people that you have things in common with, right? There are certain people that they talk about stuff. I'm like, okay, whatever. I'm not interested in that, right? Come on now. You know that sometimes you sit there and you have to keep your eyes open. It's hard. And you have to look interested when you're not in church. I know you're very interested in church. You better be. This is God's word. But I think there's a lot of things that God's not interested in that people get interested in, and God's like, why do you want to get involved in that? But I'll tell you what God is interested in: mercy and truth. Mercy and truth. And when he finds other people who love mercy and truth, you've got God's attention there. And so you want to be consumed with it. God sees if you keep mercy and truth close to you, if it's engraved on the tables of your heart. It's like it's part of your character, mercy and truth. If you have that, you're in a good place to find favor. It doesn't mean that God, I showed mercy, God, now you owe me favor. No, he doesn't owe you anything. But if mercy and truth matter to you, and you're thinking about mercy and truth, and you're treating people with mercy, and you speak just the truth, and that's what your life is about, just mercy and truth, then you're in a good place where God likes to show favor. You have a better chance of having God's favor if you're holding on to mercy and truth. What else? Look at Proverbs chapter 8 and verse 32. Proverbs chapter 8 and verse number 32. Now therefore hearken unto me, O ye children, for blessed are they that keep my ways. Hear instruction and be wise and refuse it not. Blessed is the man that heareth me, watching daily at my gates, waiting at the post of my doors. For whoso findeth me findeth life and shall obtain favor of the Lord. But he that sinneth against me wrongeth his own soul. All they that hate me love death. Who's the voice that's talking here? Do you know? It's wisdom.
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2: Did you ask yourself, what is science? I believe science is man's efforts to understand God's creation. You know what? Science is just getting started. God's already finished, and we're still trying to figure out what God did. Any misunderstanding between God and science, the contradiction is on man's part. Did you know, if you like a more intellectual definition, science is that branch of theology which enables us to fulfill God's first commandment given to us in Genesis 1:26, where the Bible says, "And God blessed them, and God said unto them, Be fruitful and multiply, and replenish the earth, and subdue it, and have dominion over the fish of the sea, and over the fowl of the air, and over every living thing that moveth upon the earth." Science makes it possible. Did you know without science, we'd live as a primitive society in a temperate part of the earth and eating stuff we found falling from trees, grubbing for food, and getting cold in the wintertime? Did you know without science, the elephants would bring their children to the zoo to see us? Did you know without science, there would be no printed Bibles, no Sunday school buses, no church building, and listen to this, no air conditioning, and no deodorant. Without science, it would be impossible to fulfill the Great Commission. Maybe God had science in mind as a tool for us to use to serve Him for His glory. This is Pete Cowling.
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0: Is it okay to tell a white lie? 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
1: Sa pod mamakakta kay para dili ta makontrahan sa tong pamilya, makapamakakta para wala maglagot sa toa, pero dili yun na may rason. 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
2: There is always a situation where we have to have a white lie. Just to protect, example, a friend. Anyway, it's not a sin to do white lies.
3: For me, mo matter siya sa situation. We'll say ka ng bagi, kwansya siya ang asawa, like, anong mambugbog ni siya. So if ever nitago siya ni mo, niya, honest juga nga pag a person ni mo ding itugan. So for me, depends sa situation, good ang white lies, mo apply siya.
4: I'm not saying that it is good, but if it helps on the situation to make it easier for you or others, then it would be great.
5: If honest kay kang pagka-person, naamang ko'y times na makasakit kag tawo, mudritso kag tell sa iyang appearance and mas okay na lang po para ma-better ang person, di ba, ma-compliment isang diridyo tinong.
0: Don't go away! Coming up, we will see how God's Word answers that question.

0: A little while ago, we asked the question, is it okay to tell a white lie? We heard many answers, but the Bible should be our authority for every question. This is Theo Amante with the Bible answer to that question. Well, the Bible says in Titus chapter 1 verse 2, in hope of eternal life, which God, that cannot lie, promised before the world began. The Bible tells us that God cannot lie, and we shouldn't tell a lie. A white lie is a lie that you tell someone to avoid hurting their feelings. We call this a white lie because it seems harmless or even small when compared to other lies. But let's look to God as our example. If God ever lied in one area, that would be enough reason to doubt Him. He could lie in other areas as well. Our faith rests upon God and His Word. We can believe in every promise that God makes because He cannot lie. In Hebrews chapter 6 verse 18, in which it was impossible for God to lie, God has never been caught lying. Not one time has God justified lying. However, God has been accused of lying in the Bible. In Genesis chapter 2 verse 17, God told Adam in the Garden of Eden that if he would eat the fruit of the tree of knowledge of good and evil, thou shalt surely die. Listen to what the serpent, Satan, says to Eve in the garden. In Genesis chapter 3 verse 4, the serpent said unto the woman, ye shall not surely die. A direct lie from the devil. Look at what the Bible calls Satan in John chapter 8 verse 44. Ye are of your father the devil, and the lusts of your father ye will do. He was a murderer from the beginning, and abode not in the truth, because there is no truth in him. When he speaketh a lie, he speaketh of his own, for he is a liar, and the father of it. Satan is called the father of lies. So we see that lying does not come from God, it comes from the devil. Nothing good can come out of lying, because it is not of God. As saved children of God, we need to be more like our Heavenly Father and speak only the truth, not like the father of lies, the devil. If someone I trust lies to me, I have reason to suspect that he might lie to me in other areas. When you are caught in a lie, you lose credibility and trust. You need to be real and sincere. Even though you wish to protect yourself or someone else, think of the cost. Covering sin with another sin makes things worse. Situational ethics relies on the now without thinking of the long-term consequences. Base your decisions on right rather than thinking of what the outcome will be. No matter what the situation, no matter what the circumstance, we need to learn the biblical principle that it is never right to lie. We often hear, honesty is the best policy. For the Christian, however, honesty is the only policy. God never gives us permission to lie. The Bible says it is better to suffer wrongfully for right than for wrong. In 1 Peter chapter 4 verse 16, yet if any man suffer as a Christian, let him not be ashamed, but let him glorify God on this behalf. Is it okay to tell a white lie? The Bible says, God never lies, and we shouldn't tell a lie. Keep tuning into the station for more help from the Bible, because the Bible has the answer.
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1: We've got to be willing to let God do his perfect work. You can't rush God. His timing is perfect. How he works, when he does things, it doesn't always make sense to us. We want it now. It needs to be done right away. It's not going to work if it doesn't happen now. God says, take a chill pill.
2: 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See it all the way. We want instant success in all that we do. God's timing is not in line with our own timing. The victory will come according to God's time.
1: Go up seven times. He did it seven times. And he said, behold, there's a little cloud rising up like the hand of a man. And he said, all right, now you go tell Ahab to get his chariot ready. Go start his car because he's got a trip to take. All right, get your chariot ready because you better get out of here or the rain's going to stop you. You're going to get stuck in the mud. It's going to rain really hard. And so Ahab took off. And boy, did it rain. And it rained. It hadn't rained in 3.5 years. God made up for it in one day. And boy, it rained. The Bible says that Elijah, that God gave him kind of supernatural, he was able to outrun Ahab in his chariot and get there first. God can do some amazing things. He's able to do that. But he did this seven times. He saw this, went up and looked, and the seventh time he saw this cloud come. Why? Why not the first time? Why wasn't the cloud there the second time or the third time or the fourth? Why seven times? What's the significance of seven times? Well, I think we need to learn that the victories in our lives come through our being patient enough for God to complete his work. The victories that we want to have in life are going to come when we're patient enough to let God complete his work. We want things instant. Now, our time. But God has his way. And God is going to complete whatever it is he's doing before we're going to just see necessarily the result. And our confidence in God should not waver because we don't see him acting as fast as we would like or as fast as we would hope that he would do something. We've got to be willing to let God do his perfect work. You can't rush God. His timing is perfect. How he works, when he does things, it doesn't always make sense to us. We want it now. It needs to be done right away. It's not going to work if it doesn't happen now. God says, take a chill pill. Calm down. Be patient. Okay? Hinai. Just wait. God says, I'm gonna do something in my way. Trust me. My time is perfect. Okay? And we need to learn that. Philippians chapter 1, verse 6. Paul says to the Philippians, being confident of this very thing, that he which hath begun a good work in you will perform it until the day of Jesus Christ. Be confident that God is going to finish what he started. He's going to perform whatever work he started. He's going to perform it. It's going to get done. God doesn't finish or stop halfway on a job. You ever see these subdivisions sometimes? They started to build and they stopped. Now it's just a bunch of slabs out there, foundations. It's like they never finished building. Someone had a great idea, but they never finished it, whatever the reason. The Bible talks about counting the cost before you start something because it's embarrassing to only build halfway and you have to stop, right? So you should have figured out what you need before you start. But you see that. But for God, he finishes what he starts. It's going to get done. And the good work that he's doing in your life, don't give up. He'll perform it.
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4: Hi there, this is Alanya Singit. 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
1: Philippians 2:5 tells us, "Let this mind be in you, which was also in Christ Jesus." What is the mind of Christ? Humility. John 13:4 tells us, "He riseth from supper, and laid aside his garments, and took a towel, and girded himself. After that he poureth water into

0: verses I just read, we see him performing the task of a servant. He was making a huge statement to his disciples that if he was willing to do the job that many would think beneath them, that they should not see themselves as more worthy than one another. Paul wrote of Jesus in Philippians chapter 2 when he said, "Who, being in the form of God, thought it not robbery to be equal with God, but made himself of no reputation, and took upon him the form of a servant, and was made in the likeness of men. And being found in fashion as a man, he humbled himself, and became obedient unto death, even the death of the cross." Jesus is equal with God. He is God. He took upon him the form of a servant. He humbled himself. Humility sometimes means obeying what we don't want to obey or are not obligated to obey. Jesus became obedient unto death, even though he himself did not deserve to die. He lowered himself to meet the needs of others. God respects humility. In fact, the Bible says in James, "But he giveth more grace. Wherefore he saith, God resisteth the proud, but giveth grace unto the humble." God's help is extended to those who are humble, not to those who are proud. He helps those who are willing to lower themselves or who do not think too highly of themselves. Stay humble and stay in God's good graces. We are to have the mind of Christ. That mind includes humility.
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0: 19, Jesus said to his disciples, "Go ye into all the world and preach the gospel to every creature." 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
1: Why do people love International Baptist Church? Just ask them, they will tell you.
2: I love IBC because of the purpose I found in my life in serving God. I love IBC because of the preaching of the Word of God. I love IBC because of the passion for souls. And I love IBC because of my pastor and the people of God.
1: Come find your reason to love IBC.

0: How do you do? Today, it's sometimes popular to avoid personal responsibility for things that go wrong in our lives by blaming our parents or teachers or someone else or our environment. Escaping personal responsibility was a way of life for the man in our story until his heart and mind and life were unshackled. Unshackled, dramatizing true life stories, is produced in Chicago by Pacific Garden Mission. Since 1877, the doors of Pacific Garden Mission have remained open to welcome the poor and homeless living on the streets. They receive meals, lodging, clothing, and medical and dental care, all free. Less tangible, but equally important, is the help of counselors who address fears and discouragement. They show that new life is possible. The person whose story we will hear spent several years of his life in the United States Army. Unfortunately, he never had the chance to visit one of the ministries of the mission, the Military Hospitality Center. You will learn more about this ministry of the mission later in the program. And now, for broadcast around the earth, here is program number 2151 in the series Unshackled, the program that makes you face yourself and think.
1: I'm Gary Greer, and I was born in Greenville, South Carolina in 1952. I still live in the Palmetto State, but there have been a lot of detours in my life. People talk a lot about unhappy childhoods, and I reckon I had my share. My folks just never got along, and they finally got divorced. I was 7 at the time, had an older sister named Sherry. My mama remarried 2 years later with a man named George, and he had a small farm, and for a while it was right nice being away from the city, away from the mills and the factories. But my stepdaddy George had a mean streak in him. My sister and I would hear our folks shouting at each other and fighting. Mama did a lot of crying, and George seemed to win every argument. By now, I was 12.
2: Gary! Gary! He gotta do something!
3: What's the matter, Sherry? Go away, Ruff. Hush. Sherry?
2: They're fighting!
3: I know. That's why I was playing outside with the dog.
2: George has got a razor!
3: What?
2: One of them barber-type razors!
3: I'll kill him.
2: Gary!
3: I'll kill him. Let me go, Sherry. I'll
2: Gary,
3: kill him.
2: Gary, no!
1: I ran into the house with a stick in my hand, something I'd picked up on the way. I don't know what a 12-year-old kid could have done attacking a grown-up man with a stick, but I sure knew I wanted to do something bad to George. And then I saw Mama, blood streaming from her chest. My stepfather had not stabbed her, it had turned out. He'd just thrown the razor at it, thrown it, and he had hit Mama just above her heart.
4: Mama, you rest now, you hear?
5: I'll be all right, Sherry. Gary?
3: Yes, ma'am?
5: Now, the doctor says I'll be okay. Says I was lucky. So you don't need to worry about me.
4: Where's George, Mama?
3: Yeah, where is he, Mama?
5: Well, he's gone away for a while. We're going to try to work things out.
3: Mama, he's no good.
5: Now, listen, you two. It's time for some serious talking. I know that things have been rough for both of you. I know that you haven't been happy. And I guess you've been scared of George.
3: Right? Mama, George almost killed you.
5: Well, he didn't. And he's sorry about what he did. And like I said, we're going to try to work things out. But I've got to think of you, too. It's not fair for you to be part of this while we're trying to work ourselves out of our mess. So I have an idea. What do you think about moving in with Grandpa and Grandma Reed? At least for a while, until things get back to normal?
4: Have you asked Grandma?
5: Yes, and with Grandpa. It's all right with them. Now, what about you two? Is it going to be all right with you?
1: Sherry and I talked about it. We weren't real crazy about moving again, especially with having to change schools and such, but we decided it would probably be for the best. At least it would take some of the pressure off from Mama. She wouldn't be worrying about us. What I didn't know then was that there would be another person now worrying about us. Her name was Grandma.
6: Now, children, we need to come to some understanding.
1: Her calling us children should have warned me as to what was coming. I didn't like being called a child.
6: This is a Christian home. Christ is the head of this house, and we are going to live like Christians.
1: That should have been my second clue. I considered myself to be a Christian. I'd been to church a few times. I'd even walked to the altar once, although I couldn't remember now exactly why. My grandparents had the reputation of being very religious and very strict. This talk about being a Christian home sounded like trouble to me.
6: This is a Christian home, and we have certain standards. Now, I love you two children dearly, and Grandpa and I are happy to open our home to you. But when you live under our roof, you will live under our rules. First, about going to church. Now, I know that you don't do that regularly. Well, we attend church 3 times a week, twice on Sundays and once on Wednesdays for prayer meeting, and we will expect you to go with us. We will expect you to use your time wisely. There will be chores because we need you to help us. There will be homework to do because you've got to keep your grades up. And there will be a curfew. 10 o'clock on school nights, and we can stretch that. Maybe on Saturdays until 11:30, but you'll have to be bright-eyed and bushy-tailed for Sunday school and church Sunday morning. Any questions?
1: I had some questions, and I'd have more questions as time went on. Grandma and Grandpa meant well, but I had grown up being on my own, surviving, not having adults I could look up to or who really cared for me. The love and discipline of a family was exactly what I needed, but I didn't know that then, and I chose to reject it. I learned to play the drums in high school, and rock and roll was the music I preferred. 4 other guys felt the same way, and we formed a band. 2 guitars, a keyboardist, a lead singer, and myself on drums. It seemed innocent enough at first. We were 5 guys who got together to play what we thought was music, imitating the Beatles and Jimi Hendrix. Of course, it began to take more of my time. Grades began to slip, as did going to church, and curfew went out the window. Sometimes, I mean out the window literally, as I sneaked out to be with my friends.
6: Gary? I need to talk with you.
1: Not now, Grandma, please.
6: I want to read you something from Proverbs.
1: Grandma, I haven't time to listen to the Bible. I have homework to do.
6: Sit down, Gary. Proverbs 3:5-6. Trust in the Lord with all thine heart, and lean not unto thine own understanding. In all thy ways acknowledge him, and he shall direct thy paths. Gary, you want so much from life. And you are on the wrong path to find it.
1: Grandma, please don't preach to me.
6: I think I'll read one more verse. Seems appropriate to me. Verse 7. Be not wise in thine own eyes. Fear the Lord and depart from evil.
1: Why are you telling me all this?
6: Because I love you. I think you are going with the wrong crowd, Gary, and I think you're going to get into trouble.
1: You just don't trust me, Grandma.
6: I learned a long time ago, Gary, to put my trust in the Lord. Only in the Lord. Now, when you disobey us, when you lie about homework...
1: I wouldn't lie.
6: When you lie, Gary, it's hard to trust you.
1: Then don't trust me. You can trust this God of yours who hasn't done all that much for you and our family as far as I can tell, but you can't trust me. Okay, I'm going out to see my friends. They'll understand me.
6: Gary, you won't even listen to what I read you from the Holy Scriptures.
1: I think that's when I made my decision. I had thought about it a lot. Adults didn't understand me. That was a fact. Not my mother, not my father. I didn't know where he was. Not my stepfather. And now not even my grandmother. I'd had it with grown-ups messing up their lives and mine. Tell me what to do. Tell me what not to do. So I decided, in all my teenage wisdom, to go my own way. To be with my friends. To live life my way. To be me.
7: Hey, man.
8: Sure, we can do that, dear. We can do that.
9: Oh, Gary, it'll be great. We get to play, and we'll be paid for it.
1: Oh, it's not that big a deal, Tommy.
9: Oh, come on, Gary, loosen up.
1: Oh, so we play a gig at the local movie drive-in between the double features. What do we have? A whole 10 minutes, huh?
9: And $5 apiece?
1: Oh, wow.
9: Look, Gary, yeah. After the gig, I got plans. We're going to have us some fun, son. Woo! Going to get us something to cheer you up, or else we're going to find ourselves another drummer.
1: Tommy played lead guitar, and he sort of kept us all together. Kind of our manager, I guess, although we never elected him or anything. We played here and there, nothing big, nothing all that great, because to tell you the truth, we weren't all that good or great. It was an illusion, a fantasy, pretending we'd be the successors to the Beatles. Grandma had warned me about bad associations. Well, we all took up smoking. That was part of our image. Smoking was smart. We drank a lot of beer and wine and Orange Driver. We thought that was cool. And hoped that the girls would think so, too. The drugs would come later. We were a bunch of mixed-up kids looking for fame and thrills. Tommy had promised us some fun, remember? Boy, did he have a funny idea about fun.
9: Come on, guys, give me a hand.
7: Where'd you find all these soft drink bottles, Tommy?
9: Behind the projector booth at the drive-in.
7: Woo-wee, must be more than 100 of them here.
9: 24 in each crate.
7: What do you have in mind, Tommy?
9: We're going to pop these pop bottles. Get it?
7: What?
9: We'll throw them at the trucks. The drivers will think they've had a blowout. If we could just bust the bottles on the highway, it'd be fun to watch all them flat tires.
7: You are nuts, Tommy. We could sell all the bottles, use the deposit money to buy beer and wine.
9: We'll take a vote. All in favor of popping bottles?
7: Okay, let's go.
9: Yeah, me too. All right.
7: Oh, he's a state trooper. Got all four of his tires.
9: Time to split, guys. Come on, let's go.
1: We did a lot of just plain dumb things, tricks and pranks. Sometimes it was because we were under the influence. Other times, somebody thought it would be cute. Like the time we gathered up a bunch of old clothes and stuffed them with paper and rags like a scarecrow. We painted a face on it, added some red paint to look like blood. Then one of us would ride a bike with this dummy behind us. When a car started to pass us, we'd drop the dummy and the driver would think he'd hit someone. It was a wonder that no one had a heart attack. Well, the bottle busting out on Point Said Highway was just one more prank, but this one would have more serious consequences.
9: Mr. Reed?
10: Yes?
9: I'm from the state police. I'm looking for Gary Greer.
10: Well, I'm his grandpa.
9: Mm-hmm, I know.
10: What's he done now?
9: Well, he and some of the other boys made quite a mess out there on the highway last night. Pitched a bunch of pop bottles onto the highway, and there's a bunch of cars with flat tires, including my own. Fortunately, no one was hurt. Is Gary at home?
10: No, sir. But I'll be very happy to send him your way when he does get home. Very happy.
9: Well, here's the number to call, and thank you, Mr. Reed.
10: My pleasure.
0: In a moment, we'll have the conclusion of our true story of our troubled teenager, Gary Greer. Now, to tell us more about the military hospitality program of the Pacific Garden Mission, here's Superintendent Dave Saulnier.
11: Our outreach to the military began during World War II. The United States Army took over what was then called the Stevens Hotel and the Congress Hotel to house its personnel. Both hotels accommodated more than 10,000 men, and they were located just a few blocks from the mission. Also, the Dearborn Street Railroad Station was just around the corner. Hundreds of servicemen were coming and going, up and down our street, every day and night of the week. We felt these Americans who were on their way to war needed a wholesome alternative to the bars, the strip joints, and the tattoo parlors along South State Street. And so we began this ministry of providing recreation, refreshment, and lodging, a home away from home, and all of it free.
0: And that was several decades ago. Is there still a need for military hospitality?
11: Yes, indeed. The Great Lakes Naval Base is still located just north of Chicago, so we have a number of sailors who visit us. Hundreds of personnel from the Air Force, the Army, and the Marines pass through Chicago on leave or on orders. Our bus meets the trains and offers transportation to our military center. We provide a quiet place to read or write a letter, snacks from the canteen, a game room, and free overnight lodging. Consulars are always on hand to visit and share their faith in Christ. It's our way of showing servicemen and women that we care, for His sake and theirs.
0: Military hospitality is an important ongoing ministry of Pacific Garden Mission. To learn more about this Christian outreach, as well as our other ministries to persons with special needs, please write to Pacific Garden Mission, Chicago, Illinois, 60605. That's Pacific Garden Mission, Chicago, Illinois, 60605.
1: Our little prank of busting soda pop bottles on the old Poinsett Highway resulted in lots of flat tires, a huge mess, and a confrontation with the law. One of the cars whose tires went flat belonged to a highway trooper. Because we were teenagers, the court was lenient. We had to clean up the mess, pay for the damages, do community service, and we were restricted to our homes. My grandparents were not nearly as lenient.
10: Gary, I just about had my fill of you and your smart aleck friends.
6: I wouldn't call them friends.
10: That's true enough. Gary, this can't go on. You and your band has gotten a reputation around this town for rowdiness and public intoxication that's a disgrace. Half of the time, I suspect all of you are high on something more than 3% beer.
6: The five of you, all of you, just act plain crazy.
10: I'm going to put it to you straight, Gary. The next time something like this happens, I'm showing you the door. You'll have to find someplace else to live. Maybe your mean old stepdad will take you back. I don't know, but maybe he can knock some sense into you.
1: I'd been given an ultimatum. It was fish or cut bait time. I wasn't about to give up my friends or the band. I wasn't going to give up my new independence. But I didn't have any way of living on my own, and I sure didn't have any inclination to go back to the farm and live with my stepfather. I felt like I was at the crossroads of my life. And that was when Tommy, our lead guitar player, came barging in.
12: Gary, can you come over to my place?
1: What happened, Tommy? Sit down, man. You look terrible.
12: Did you hear that ambulance just now?
1: Yeah, I think so.
12: They took my mama.
1: Did you have an accident?
12: Gary, she killed herself. My mama's dead.
1: The beginning of the end of our rock and roll band. My whole world was coming apart at the seams. I had enough sense still to recognize that I needed to get some kind of discipline into my life and get it quick.
6: You had something you wanted to tell us, Gary?
1: Yes, ma'am. I know I've given y'all fits. Only trouble, it seems, so I made a decision today. I enlisted in the U.S. Army.
10: But I thought you were about to be drafted.
1: I beat them to the punch, Grandpa. This way, maybe I'll get to choose what I want to do.
10: Do you know what that is, Gary? What you want to do?
1: I spent 6 years in the Army, and I found the discipline I had wanted and needed. I completed leadership school and drill sergeant school at Camp Polk, Louisiana, and was moved about to various National Guard and ROTC units as a drill sergeant. I took pride in training men and women for the U.S. Army, many of whom went on to fight in Vietnam. I was good at it, but I found more than discipline in the Army. I continued to drink. I found a girl and married her, but she ran off with a buddy of mine, and that ended that. I used that as an excuse to drink more and to drink more often, and it was in the Army that I was introduced to pot. I was told it would blow my mind, and it did. It changed my attitude and my performance. People took notice, especially my company commander.
13: Sergeant, I had my eye on you for quite a while. You're top of your class in drill sergeant school. You're the youngest drill sergeant on this base. I had you marked as a soldier who was going to make a home for himself in the Army. But boy, what's happened? You're not putting your heart into things like you used to. You seem to have a perpetual hangover. You're not prompt. You've lost pride in your appearance. What do you got to say for yourself? Yeah, well, I think maybe you ought to have a talk with the chaplain or the doctor or both. Sergeant, you're going to have to shape up or ship out.
1: It was time to re-enlist, and I decided to ship out and return to civilian life. I could have made the military my career, but the dope and the booze took away my good sense. I should have known there wasn't much to come back to. There was my mother and stepdad, my grandparents. The band was no more. Two of the members, John and Randy, were suicides. Tommy was so messed up, he was slowly killing himself. I wasn't lucky in finding jobs. There isn't much an ex-drill sergeant can do in civilian life, so I went from job to job, and the time between jobs became longer and longer. That's when I met and married Cheryl.
14: We gotta get some money, Gary. We need food for the baby.
1: I know what Kristen needs. I'll take care of her.
14: Honey, not without a job you want.
1: I am looking for a job, you know that.
14: And how long you gonna keep it when you do?
1: Get off my case, Cheryl. You could look for work too, you know.
14: With one kid and another on the way, I'm pregnant, Gary, and we need food. Not to mention next month's rent and some clothes.
1: Shut up!
14: You know where to buy dope. Why don't you sell
1: it? What?
14: There's a market for it.
7: You want me to be a dealer?
14: We're both on drugs, Gary. We use it, we buy it, that's why we're poor. So why not get on the other side for a change, sell the stuff? We get what we need, and we sell what the others need. It's a business.
7: It's a dangerous business.
14: You know the ropes. You know who sells. You know the suppliers. You can do it, Gary.
1: And so I took another step on my personal road to hell. I was a user. Cheryl was a user. Now I would become a dealer. It's a funny thing about user dealers. They never get rich. They can't stay away from the inventory. One day, Cheryl and I figured out that between ourselves, our drug habit had cost us $500,000. Somebody else made that money, not us, and our lives jumped from one crisis to another. Staying ahead of the law, staying on good terms with our suppliers, staying sober and clear-headed for the sake of our two daughters, Christy and Melissa. Cheryl, my wife, was searching and reading the Bible during this time. There were people who still cared about us, too. My grandmother was especially worried about her grandchildren and even took Cheryl to church with her once. And Cheryl had a sister named Angie.
14: It's nice that you called, Angie.
15: I'm worried about you, Cheryl. You haven't written in a month.
14: Well, things are bad, sis. Who wants to write about that? There are characters around here you would not believe. Dealers, weirdos, people in trouble with the law.
15: Hey, remember, you're on the phone, Cheryl. Somebody might be listening.
14: I don't care anymore. I'm ready to leave, Gary. He won't change. He's getting in deeper and deeper. Sometimes I don't think life itself is worth living. Not this kind of life.
15: You have two beautiful little girls, remember?
14: Yeah.
15: Cheryl, I have asked you a dozen times already, but would you please come to church with me? You need Jesus in your life. He loves you and he wants to save you. God says in John 3:16, "For God so loved the world that he gave his only begotten Son, that whosoever believeth in him should not perish, but have everlasting life."
1: A miracle took place then and there. Angie had called her sister at just the right time. Because my wife Cheryl didn't wait to go to church. She believed in Christ as her Savior right then and there in our living room. I didn't understand what had happened, but I could sure tell that something was different, and I respected her for it.
14: Hello, sweetheart.
7: Well, you certainly look happy.
14: I am.
7: I brought you a little something for later, maybe. It's the good stuff.
14: Gary, things has changed. I don't need drugs anymore to make me happy. I have Jesus in my life.
7: How can you be so sure?
14: I just know I can trust him. Gary, Jesus is so much greater and powerful than I am.
1: Cheryl had never before turned down a chance to get high, and each and every day I saw how her life and her attitude had changed to our little girls, to me, and to herself. I went to a church service with her because I was afraid that if I didn't go, I would end up in hell. I was still high from the night before, and I kept fighting my pride throughout Sunday school and church. But the good news I needed to hear pushed through that hard heart and head of mine. Today, I thank the Lord for Brother Elmer Smith.
16: Most of us here this morning know the story of the three men, Shadrach, Meshach, and Abednego. They lived during the time of King Nebuchadnezzar. Well, they were thrown into the fiery furnace because they would not bow down and worship the image of gold the king had made. This true account is told in God's holy word in the book of Daniel. Now, in verses 23, 24, and 25 of chapter 3, we read this. Then Nebuchadnezzar the king was astonished and rose up in haste and spake and said unto his counselors, "Did not we cast three men bound into the midst of the fire?" They answered and said unto the king, "True, O king." And he answered and said, "Lo, I see four men loose, walking in the midst of the fire, and they have no hurt. And the form of the fourth is like the Son of God." And then Nebuchadnezzar came near to the mouth of the burning fiery furnace and spake and said, "Shadrach, Meshach, and Abednego, ye servants of the Most High God, come forth and come hither." And then Shadrach, Meshach, and Abednego came forth in the midst of the fire. Friends, God delivered these men from the fiery furnace by his mighty power, and he can do the same for you today. Some of you here are headed for eternity in hell because you have never put your trust in the Son of God, the Lord Jesus Christ. You may feel like the vilest of sinners, but God can save you.
17: Amen.
16: If you'll come to him for forgiveness of your sins. 2 Corinthians 5:19 tells us that God was in Christ, reconciling the world unto himself, not imputing
1: that was the word I needed to hear. That God loved me and would forgive me. It didn't matter that so many adults in my life had failed me. It didn't matter now that I had failed them and God. I could come to the Savior, be sorry for my sins, and accept his forgiveness. I was saved. Praise God. 2 Corinthians 5:17 reads, "If any man be in Christ, he is a new creature. Old things are passed away. Behold, all things are become new."
0: Gary Greer is a new creature in Christ. He and Cheryl are growing in their faith. They have established a business. And in all of the spare time he can find, he writes and distributes gospel tracts at rock concerts. God's love includes you too, my friend. And if you would like to counsel with someone who is concerned, get in touch with Pacific Garden Mission, Chicago, Illinois, 60605. The telephone number in Chicago is area 312-922-1462.

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This is program number 2151. Heard in the true story of Gary Greer were Larry Moran, Edie Fisher, Belinda Bremner, Mary Skoll, Neil Boyle, Bill Carey, and Herb Graham. Original music, Lucille Becker. Sound, Nick Aloisio. Engineer, Ed Webb. The script writer was John Gillies, and I'm Bob O'Donnell. Unshackled is produced by Pacific Garden Mission to show through true stories that if your life is empty, it can be filled to overflowing. Please write us soon. Your letter really matters. 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
1: Mr. Johnson, there's an angel here to see you.
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3: Hi, I'm the Angel Floyd.
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2: All right.
3: 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You do have identification on you, right?
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3: 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Does your wife know where you keep the checkbook?
2: No, I take care of the bills.
3: Okay. Is the number of your life insurance company known to your family?
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6: Paul wrote in 1 Corinthians chapter 12, verse 1, "Now concerning spiritual gifts, brethren, I would not have you ignorant." Several times in the New Testament, the Apostle Paul and even Peter voiced their concern that believers not be ignorant. There are some things worth knowing. Let me give you something worth knowing. I believe the Apostle Paul wrote the book of Hebrews, and he gave these words, "For ye had compassion of me in my bonds, and took joyfully the spoiling of your goods, knowing in yourselves that ye have in heaven a better and an enduring substance. Cast not away therefore your confidence, which hath great recompense of reward." It is worth knowing that in heaven we have a better substance than on earth. Whatever you give up on earth for the sake of God and for good is replaced with something better in heaven. Galatians chapter 6, verse 10 tells us, "As we have therefore opportunity, let us do good unto all men, especially unto them who are of the household of faith." Let us take every opportunity to use our earthly substance to lay up heavenly substance. In Matthew chapter 6, verse 19, Jesus said, "Lay not up for yourselves treasures upon earth, where moth and rust doth corrupt, and where thieves break through and steal. But lay up for yourselves treasures in heaven, where neither moth nor rust doth corrupt, and where thieves do not break through nor steal. For where your treasure is, there will your heart be also." Don't live for the things of this world. Live for the place you will spend eternity. Have an enduring substance there. Something worth knowing is that in heaven, we have a better substance than on earth.
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8: Heaven or hell? Where are you going to spend eternity? Do you know for sure? The truth is in the Bible, God's holy word. And the Bible makes it clear that we can know for sure where we are going. There are four things you need to know in order to have the hope, a sure expectation that heaven will be your home. Number one, the Bible teaches us that we are all sinners. In the book of Romans, chapter 3, verse 10, the Bible tells us, "There is none righteous, no, not one." It continues to tell us in verse 23, "For all have sinned and come short of the glory of God." The truth is, we are all sinners, every man, woman, and child, because we are all the children of Adam and Eve, the first man and woman God created. God placed them in a perfect place, the Garden of Eden, and allowed them to eat of all of the trees in that garden, except for one. He warned them that if they sinned, disobeying him, and ate that fruit, the penalty would be death. The Bible tells us that they did eat the forbidden fruit and became sinners. You and I are the children of Adam and Eve, and their sinfulness is passed down to us. The reason you and I sin is because we are born with a sin nature. It is just natural for us to sin. Nobody has to teach us how to sin. It comes naturally. In fact, it is just as normal for us to sin as it is normal for a mango tree to grow mangoes. The problem is, and the second thing you need to know is, there is a penalty for sin. It is death. Romans chapter 6 verse 23 says, "For the wages of sin is death." The only way that sin can be paid for, according to the Bible, is death. It takes the shedding of blood, an acceptable sacrifice, in order for our sin debt to be paid. If our sin is not paid for, we will spend eternity tormented in the lake of fire, separated from God. There is no escaping it. No man can save himself from death in hell, because all men are sinners. Our only hope is that someone could save us. And that leads me to the third thing you need to know. Jesus paid for your sin already. Do you know who Jesus is? He is God, come in the flesh, born of a virgin. His mother's name was Mary. But the most important thing about Jesus is who his father is. His father is God, not a man. If Jesus was the son of Adam, like you and me, he would be a sinner like you and me. But because his father is God, he is perfect, holy, and without sin. Yet, he died, the penalty for sin, on the cross. He shed his precious blood, not to pay for his own sin. He didn't have any sin to pay for. He was making the full payment for our sin. My sin, your sin. He died, was placed in a grave, and after 3 days he arose from the dead. And because he lives, he can give to us eternal life. His death paid the full price for anyone who will receive it. The fourth thing you need to know is you can be saved if you will believe that what Jesus did for you is the only thing that can save you. His payment alone, plus nothing, minus nothing, is the only payment God accepts for your sin. He loves you, and he gave his life so that you can live forever instead of spending eternity in hell. Again, Romans chapter 6 verse 23 says, "For the wages of sin is death, but the gift of God is eternal life through Jesus Christ our Lord." Eternal life is a gift, but you must choose for yourself to accept it or reject it. It is free. We cannot pay for it. We cannot work for it. We can only receive it by faith of our own free will. Romans chapter 10 verse 13 tells us, "For whosoever shall call upon the name of the Lord shall be saved." This is a promise from God. If you believe that Jesus is the only one who can and will save you, and if you will cry out to him, trusting only his love for you and the gift he offers you, not your good works, not your religion or church, just Jesus, he will save you. 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
7: There are hundreds of verses in the book of Proverbs dealing with our speech and our listening. Here are just three of them. Proverbs 10:14, wise men lay up knowledge, but the mouth of the foolish is near destruction. Proverbs 10:21, the lips of the righteous feed many, but fools die for want of wisdom. Proverbs 11:9, an hypocrite with his mouth destroyeth his neighbor, but through knowledge shall the just be delivered. Two quick lessons. Number one, are you quicker to listen or to talk? Number two, do you engage in useful topics or frivolous ones? Something to think about.

2 Corinthians 13:5 tells us, "Examine yourselves whether ye be in the faith." In the Christian life, we are to take heed to ourselves. We need to make sure that we are doing well, that we are staying healthy in our faith. To do this requires that we examine ourselves. Here is a self-checkup. Ask yourself, is the reproach of Christ dearer to me than the applause of the world? Hebrews 11:24 tells us, "By faith Moses, when he was come to years, refused to be called the son of Pharaoh's daughter, choosing rather to suffer affliction with the people of God than to enjoy the pleasures of sin for a season, esteeming the reproach of Christ greater riches than the treasures in Egypt, for he had respect unto the recompense of the reward." Moses was raised in the house of Pharaoh's daughter. He had all of the privileges the world had to offer him: fine clothes, food, education. He was accepted by the royal family and could have had an easy life by the standards of Egypt. Yet Moses knew that he was not an Egyptian. He knew that he was born from the Hebrew people who were slaves in the land of Egypt. He realized that it was not by accident, but by providence, that he enjoyed the unusual circumstances of his upbringing. He knew that there was a great purpose for his life, and so he came to a point of decision in his life. He had to make a choice. Did he take the easy way and just be a full-fledged Egyptian and enjoy the pleasures and riches of Egypt? Or would he choose suffering with God's people because he believed that the God of the Hebrew people would reward him greater? Moses chose to suffer with God's people rather than take it easy with the world's people. After all that Jesus Christ has done for you and me, the right decision should be obvious to us. Christ is worthy of any suffering that we might have to endure, after all that he suffered for us. To hear him say, "Well done," should matter more to us than any awards, rewards, or promotions the world can offer us. Are you willing to suffer for Christ?

0: Christ's sake. Peter made a decision he regretted when he denied Jesus three times, rather than being willing to suffer for him. Let us not make the same mistake. Be unashamed of Jesus and count it an honor to suffer for his name. If your self-check reveals that you care more about what the world thinks about you than being unashamed of Christ, it's time you take a look back to Calvary and consider again the price he paid for you. We don't need to go look for suffering, but we shouldn't run away or hide from suffering if it comes because we are maintaining a testimony for Jesus.
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4: Priority gid ang God. 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
6: Of course, I was also influenced by my grandmother nga always have faith in God. So since bata pa ko, He should always be our priorities. Bisag unsa pa ka busy ang life, always good mo sa church ana akong lola ana nga no matter asa na ka sa imong life or how many accomplishments nang imong nakuan, always seek God.
2: Don't go away. Coming up, we will see how God's word answers that question.

A little while ago, we asked the question, how do you show that God is the number one priority in your life? We heard many answers, but the Bible should be our authority for every question. This is Theo Amante with the Bible answer to that question. Without priorities, nothing worthwhile in a person's life will ever be finished or accomplished. You schedule your time, budget your money, and develop certain relationships based on what or who you believe is important. Now here's a list for you to consider. How would you prioritize these items? Family, work, church, God, self. Your words might say that God is first, but upon closer inspection, often our words don't match with our actions. How you prioritize and act upon these determines what is important in your life. A good list of priorities would be God, church and family, work, then self. Jesus tells us in the Gospel of Matthew what it looks like to put God first. In Matthew chapter 6, verse 33, "But seek ye first the kingdom of God and his righteousness, and all these things shall be added unto you." To put God first in your life means that you are seeking his kingdom, his righteousness, and his ways. The Bible says in Luke chapter 17, verse 20, "The kingdom of God cometh not with observation, neither shall they say, Lo here, or Lo there. Behold, the kingdom of God is within you." Every kingdom must have a king with his rule. Power, authority, respect, love, and loyalty goes to the king. Unlike sinful man, God is a perfect and mighty king. You need to willingly subject yourself under this great king. Remember that God is not a good luck charm to wear around your neck. God is not like a magic genie that you rub out of the lamp to have your wishes granted. God is not only there to run

0: to when you are in emergency mode, but when you desperately need something. God is King, and He ought to be your whole life. In Colossians chapter 3, verse 4, when Christ, who is our life, shall appear, then shall ye also appear with Him in glory. Don't just attach Jesus to what you are doing. Make Him the center of your life and do everything revolving around Him and His will. Right now, would you stop to consider if God has first place in your life? Have you trusted Jesus Christ as the only way to get to heaven? Or are you still trusting in your own goodness, in your own good works? Do you obey His commands with a happy heart, or do you complain and murmur as you do them? Do you allow Him to tell you how to live, or do you find yourself telling Jesus how you want to live and expect Him to bless it? Do you trust Him in difficult times? Do you trust His timing, or do you find your own way to get through the problem? But of course, when you suffer the bad consequences, then you ask God to help you out. Do you read God's Word daily? Or would you rather take the time and scroll through social media or play games on your phone? Do you pray in such a way that God is first? Or do you only pray for what you want so that you can consume it upon your own lusts? Do you look forward to being in church every single Sunday? Or are you too busy for Him or find it easy to skip church because a family gathering or because of work? Do you look to Jesus to help determine what kind of church you ought to attend, or do you allow people to determine that for you? In Colossians chapter 1 verse 18, and He is the head of the body, the church, who is the beginning, the firstborn from the dead, that in all things He might have the preeminence. In all areas of your life, let Jesus have first place. Let Him be supreme. God has given us the local New Testament church to help us out. You need a fundamental Bible-preaching church to help you make God the number one priority in your life. 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
1: It's how you dress, it's how you present yourself, how people see you, what they think of you when they see you. Do they identify you as a child of God? Do they recognize that you would fit with God's children, or do they see that you fit more with them?
0: You're listening to a portion of a message preached at International Baptist Church, Dumaguete, by Pastor Randy DeMovo. Stand under the standard. You cannot love God and be a friend to the world at the same time. Choose the side you want to identify with and show evidences of your stand.
1: So this morning I want to tell you, God's side and the world's side have some things in common that help us, because it's not just a flag. You say, Pastor, where's the flag? I don't see the world flag and the God flag. No, there's some other things besides flags that help us identify. Right? When two armies go to battle, their uniforms are a little different, aren't they? There's other things we can recognize that help us identify who's on our side, who's on the other side. We're talking about those things that help identify you with which side you're on. So let's talk about some of those this morning, because I want to help you to recognize if you're standing on the wrong side. You might want to change where you stand. Amen. So number one, each side has its own uniform. Each side has its own uniform. Does the way you dress show you're under God's standard or the world's standard? Don't turn me off. Don't hit mute. Don't hang up the phone now. We're still having a conversation. The way that you dress, which side does it show you're on? Sports teams wear uniforms that make them look different than the opposing team. Can you imagine if both sides dressed exactly the same? That would make it very interesting trying to watch that game.

0: But on purpose, they dress differently. They wear different colors so they can identify which team they're on. On purpose, it's not accidental. Which team are you dressing like? God's team or the world's team? Who are you trying to look like? One of God's children or just another someone in this world? I'm just asking this morning, you got to choose. Who do you identify with? If you get a job at McDonald's, you can't show up wearing a Jollibee uniform. Which side are you on? Now you can say, Pastor, on Sunday I dress up for church. Okay, so you're on God's side on Sunday. Whose side are you on the rest of the week? On Monday, do you switch sides? Tuesday? Wednesday night, you switch back? If you come and rally with God's people again on Wednesday night, I guess maybe. If not, you probably keep the world's uniform on. I'm just saying, well, you have a uniform. It's how you dress. It's how you present yourself. How people see you, what they think of you when they see you. Do they identify you as a child of God? Do they recognize that you would fit with God's children? Or do they see that you fit more with them? If you're in the army, what would they think if you showed up for training wearing the Philippine Army uniform, but when they came to your house to visit you, you're wearing the enemy's uniform? Do you think that might cause some doubt or some confusion in their mind about your loyalty? You think that maybe they're going to wonder if you're not a spy or traitor, infiltrating? Think maybe your loyalties would be questioned? If the Philippines has a sworn enemy, would you be flying their flag? God has enemies.
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0: This is A Light for Your Pathway, the daily reading of a proverb. 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And now, today's proverb. Today's Light for Your Pathway comes from Proverbs chapter 12. Whoso loveth instruction loveth knowledge, but he that hateth reproof is brutish. A good man obtaineth favor of the Lord, but a man of wicked devices will he condemn. A man shall not be established by wickedness, but the root of the righteous shall not be moved. A virtuous woman is a crown to her husband, but she that maketh ashamed is as rottenness in his bones. The thoughts of the righteous are right, but the counsels of the wicked are deceit. The words of the wicked are to lie in wait for blood, but the mouth of the upright shall deliver them. The wicked are overthrown and are not, but the house of the righteous shall stand. A man shall be commended according to his wisdom, but he that is of a perverse heart shall be despised. He that is despised and hath a servant is better than he that honoreth himself and lacketh bread. A righteous man regardeth the life of his beast, but the tender mercies of the wicked are cruel. He that tilleth his land shall be satisfied with bread, but he that followeth vain persons is void of understanding. The wicked desireth the net of evil men, but the root of the righteous yieldeth fruit. The wicked is snared by the transgression of his lips, but the just shall come out of trouble. A man shall be satisfied with good by the fruit of his mouth, and the recompense of a man's hands shall be rendered unto him. The way of a fool is right in his own eyes, but he that hearkeneth unto counsel is wise. A fool's wrath is presently known, but a prudent man covereth shame. He that speaketh truth showeth forth righteousness, but a false witness deceit. There is that speaketh like the piercings of a sword, but the tongue of the wise is health. The lip of truth shall be established forever, but a lying tongue is but for a moment. Deceit is in the heart of them that imagine evil, but to the counselors of peace is joy. There shall no evil happen to the just, but the wicked shall be filled with mischief. Lying lips are abomination to the Lord, but they that deal truly are his delight. A prudent man concealeth knowledge, but the heart of fools proclaimeth foolishness. The hand of the diligent shall bear rule, but the slothful shall be under tribute. Heaviness in the heart of man maketh it stoop, but a good word maketh it glad. The righteous is more excellent than his neighbor, but the way of the wicked seduceth them. The slothful man roasteth not that which he took in hunting, but the substance of a diligent man is precious. In the way of righteousness is life, and in the pathway thereof there is no death. We trust that the power of God's Word on today's edition of Light for Your Pathway was a blessing. Tune in again to Light for Your Pathway.
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0: Genesis 22:14, the Bible says, "And Abraham called the name of that place Jehovah Jireh. As it is said to this day, in the mount of the Lord it shall be seen." Jehovah Jireh means Jehovah will provide. Our God provides for his people what they need. He provides what we need in his Son, Jesus Christ. By nature, I am wretched and miserable and poor and blind and naked. But Jesus is my peace. Ephesians 2:14 says, "For he is our peace, who hath made both one, and hath broken down the middle wall of partition between us, having abolished in his flesh the enmity, even the law of commandments contained in ordinances, for to make in himself of twain one new man, so making peace." There is a great wall that is built between the sinner and God, a great separation. That separation is because of enmity, a hostility between God and sin. This does not cause a problem for God, but it does create a huge problem for us. But there's good news. Isaiah 59:1 says, "Behold, the Lord's hand is not shortened that it cannot save, neither his ear heavy that it cannot hear. But your iniquities have separated between you and your God, and your sins have hid his face from you that he will not hear." It's not that God is not able to save us, but we are not at peace with God because of the sin that separates us. How can man have peace with God? How can that sin be taken out of the way that separates us? Jesus. Jesus is our peace. His body took all of the wrath of God. Our punishment was meted out in him. And the enmity, God's hostility, has been removed. We can now have peace with God. We needed peace, and God provided Jesus Christ, our peace.
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7: I am Jonah May Mandoko, and I'm glad you're listening with me.

Isaiah 2:22, the Bible states, "Cease ye from man, whose breath is in his nostrils, for wherein is he to be accounted of?" Did you wake up this morning and thank God for the air? Were you surprised that it was there? Aren't you glad the government doesn't have to supply it? Did you thank God that it was 19% oxygen? It's always that way. Did you thank God that the pressure was about 14.7 PSI? It's always that way, not situational. Did you thank God for reminding you to breathe 20,000 times today? We take all that for granted, but we're fearfully and wonderfully made. Did you ever ask yourself, why did God make us so we had to breathe? If we didn't have to breathe, we wouldn't need any deodorant. We wouldn't drown. Let me see if I can explain this to you. Right now, take a deep breath and hold it. A breath is accomplished by tightening the intercostal muscles, elevating the rib cage, lowering the diaphragm, and thereby enlarging the chest cavity and allowing air to be forced in. That 14.7 pounds per square inch is what does it. Now, without letting your breath out, say, "Praise the Lord." Oh, you couldn't do it. This time, take a deep breath and you can let it out. Say, "Praise the Lord." Take another deep breath. Say, "Thank you, Jesus." Take another deep breath and say, "I love my radio station." It's amazing how that works. I wonder if God had that in mind when he wrote Psalm 150, verse 6, "Let everything that hath breath praise the Lord. Praise ye the Lord." Wonder how often you're supposed to praise God. Wonder how often you're supposed to take a breath. Let's pray. Thank you, Lord, for the air that you supplied, for the ability that you give us to use it, and that we might use it for your glory. Amen. This is Pete Cowling.

Young single men, listen up. This thought is for you. Moms and dads with sons still around, this lesson is for you to teach them. Proverbs 18:22a, whoso findeth a wife, findeth a good thing. 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Number one, you can find something after a diligent search, like you search for your keys or your wallet when they're lost. Or number two, you can stumble across something, like finding a $20 bill on the sidewalk. 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Here's the truth. Guys are not to be actively looking for a wife. They are to be busy pursuing the will of God, career, job, ministry, and simply let God throw her across his path. Whoso findeth a wife, whoso stumbleth across a wife, findeth a good thing. Something to think about.

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0: And not be afraid that other people know who your God is. Or what church you go to. Or what you believe. What's right and what you believe is wrong. You don't go to school to preach sermons against drinking and smoking. That's not why you're there. They don't need to hear that from you. But if you have opportunity to share the gospel with somebody, that's what they need to hear from you. You need to be a witness.
1: 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Stand for, not against. When facing challenges in life, don't forget the reason why you started. Others around you might not follow God as they have been taught, but keep standing.
0: I went to public school. It wasn't easy to take a Bible every day and walk around with a Bible, and I didn't hide it in my backpack. I took my Bible, and I didn't put it in between my science book and my math book. I put my Bible on the outside. I did it on purpose that way, not because I was trying to show off. It's because I realized one day, if I'm hiding it, then I'm ashamed. But on purpose, because I was not ashamed and didn't want to look ashamed, and I just felt if I tried to cover it up, I thought, why would I be ashamed of that? That's the whole thing. I'm bringing it because I'm not ashamed of God. I'm not ashamed of God's Word. And so I put it on the outside. When I got to my desk in a classroom, I didn't just, quickly put my Bible underneath the chair with the other books, you know, in the little rack underneath the chair. I left it on my desk. Whatever I had my Bible there. And that got attention, I promise you. Other students teachers would walk, you know, between the desk and the classroom and stop at my desk and look down. Like, what is that book on your desk there? I didn't preach sermons. Bless God, sir! You know, I didn't do that. I really didn't make a scene. I just wasn't ashamed to have a Bible. I would talk to other students between classes. Say, hey, I'm going to have a Bible study at lunch. If you had a certain teacher was going to let me use a classroom there during the lunchtime, I would try to invite other students. Let's have a Bible study. I had a few. But you know what was frustrating? I'd go to teenagers that went to the same church with me on Sunday. We went to the same high school together, but they wouldn't come to a Bible study. They were with their worldly crowd at school. They didn't want to associate with me, the guy they went to church with. A lot of them just assumed like nobody knew that they knew me. Because my reputation at school was, you know, here's the holy roller guy over there. You know, he's the Bible thumper. John thinks he's John the Baptist or something here, you know. I watched the girls that they'd wear their skirts and dresses on Sunday or some teen activity. But at school, they'd be wearing their pants or shorts. I saw it, and I remember the frustration, thinking, man, why don't they stand for rights? They act like they do on Sunday, but on Monday or Tuesday and Wednesday, you wouldn't know they're a Christian. I remember the frustration with that, and I wasn't perfect. Far from it. But I believe that we ought to take a stand for God. You young folks, you're going to have to just choose. And not be afraid that other people know who your God is, or what church you go to, or what you believe, what's right, and what you believe is wrong. You don't go to school to preach sermons against drinking and smoking. That's not why you're there. They don't need to hear that from you. But if you have opportunity to share the gospel with somebody, that's what they need to hear from you. You need to be a witness. You live a good life, they won't understand your standards. They won't understand why you don't do certain things that they do. They won't understand why you don't dance. They won't understand why you don't listen to their music. They won't understand why you don't go to the parties. They won't understand all of that. It's not your job to make them understand all of that. They'll never understand all of that unless they get saved first. And so that's your goal, to try to share the gospel. But if you take that stand, you'll help someone else be encouraged.
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2: Hey, guy, what's with the crew cut, huh?
3: Didn't you hear the shepherd? Today's the day we get sheared.
2: Sheared?
3: Yeah.
2: I can't get sheared. It's almost winter. I'll freeze. Besides, I hate stubby underarms.
3: Oh, come on. Our shepherd's got a good shelter for us.
2: Oh, I hate winter. It's always wet and cold, and I always get mud in between my hooves.
3: Why are you worrying about winter?
2: Well, yeah, right. Why am I worried about winter? We're not going to live to see it anyway. Have you noticed how thin the grass is getting around here? We're probably going to run out of food.
3: Will you stop worrying? You know every winter the shepherd takes us to the lower pasture where the grass is green and tall?
2: Yeah, where the creek runs through and the grass grows up to our chin and the wolves watch our every move.
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2: Oh, easy for you to say, Mr. 20 pounds underweight.
3: The shepherd has been taking care of us for years. Can't you trust him by now?
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0: We got a generation that's looking at the old generation and saying, we don't need you. You've got nothing to offer us. What do you think? The old generation was wrong all this time and suddenly you discovered something they never saw before? Are you that foolish?
1: You're listening to a portion of a message preached at International Baptist Church, Dumaguete, by Pastor Randy DeMova. Good enough for me. You shouldn't have to recreate something that's already been established. Certain things have been tried with godly people who've gone before us. Protect that which is good.
0: So we have many wells. Those are wells that our fathers have given us. But I want you to notice this, that Isaac, when he redug the wells, that Abraham, his father, had already dug the well, Isaac came and said, man, those Philistines, they filled it up with dirt. Let's redig it. Let's dig it again. That's extra work. But they dug the wells again. But I want you to notice that Isaac, when they dug the well of Abraham, they named it with the same name that it had before. He didn't give it a new name. He called it the same name that his father Abraham had already named it. He honored his father and his father's name for the work his father had done. He didn't reinvent his father. He didn't feel a need to say, you know, we're going to call it something different this for our generation. He said, no, what Abraham called it, we'll call it the same. I like that. He didn't come trying to improve upon his father. Because what we have today, we got a generation that's looking at the old generation and saying, we don't need you. You've got nothing to offer us. What do you think? The old generation was wrong all this time and suddenly you discovered something they never saw before? Are you that foolish? You young people, are you that foolish? You think your mom and dad don't know anything? That your grandparents, that they're all these years, they've been wrong and you suddenly, you know everything? Are you that foolish? All those old preachers, they didn't know what they were talking about. No, you don't know what you're talking about. They gave us what we have and you wouldn't be here without them. Oh, we need to honor them. What his father called it, he called it. If it meant something to his father, whatever the name was that his father gave it, it meant something to his father. It had meaning. There was a reason it was called that name. And so Isaac honored that. If it meant something to his father, it was still going to mean the same thing now. If his father stood for something, he was going to stand for something. The same things. Whatever Abraham decided, Isaac, I'm going to just do it the same way. Same way. The work his father had done was going to be revived. It wasn't going to be forgotten. That's what's happening today. I want to keep certain preachers' names alive. I can't find them all, name them all, and I'm not here to defend every preacher. But you know, I want to keep what was handed down to me alive. I want to honor those men that deserve honor. I'm thankful for the pastors I've had in my life. You wouldn't have me as your pastor if it wasn't for those men. Some of you, I can't tell you what God would have done differently, but some of you, you're saved because we came to Dumaguete. It could have been very different. Thank God for those men that invested in your pastor. And I want to pass it on and invest in other men to go. I'm excited to see what God will do in Darwin. I hope Brother Nelson got something here. I'm just saying, folks, what's been given to us, special. Let's honor that. Let's not forget it. If it was good enough for our Father, it's good enough for me. If it was good enough for a Pastor Bruce Goddard, it's good enough for me. If it was good enough for Dr. Jack Hiles, it's good enough for me. I don't need to say I'm smarter than them. I can't hold a candle to those men. What pride and arrogance to be able to go back and spit in their face and say they were wrong. And so we're going to follow you, some young guy that hadn't built anything, hadn't done anything. We're going to follow you. You ain't built a hot dog stand. But is it you're smarter than all those men? You're foolish to follow someone like that.
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1: And an idolater is not satisfied with God. That's why he doesn't want us to be idolaters, because we should be satisfied with Christ. And an idolater is saying, no, that's not enough. He doesn't make me happy. He doesn't fulfill me. I need something else.
2: You're listening to a portion of a message preached at International Baptist Church, Dumaguete, by Pastor Randy DeMovo. Still practicing idolatry. God wants us to be content with him. There is no need to covet or desire for things that are outside of Christ. We have everything in Christ.
1: When you find Christ, the truth, you don't have to keep searching, right? I think it was yesterday morning. I don't have to be open-minded. I don't need to be, you know, still looking just in case maybe Jesus isn't really the truth. Maybe I better be open-minded. No, he's the truth. I close my mind. I'm not still looking. Amen? I found it. I'm not searching still. Search is over. Eureka! I found him. Here's the problem. A person who is covetous is never satisfied with what they've already found. And an idolater is not satisfied with God. And that's why he doesn't want us to be idolaters, because we should be satisfied with Christ. And an idolater is saying, no, that's not enough. He doesn't make me happy. He doesn't fulfill me. I need something else. And this is the problem with idolatry, is that you're not satisfied with Jesus Christ and what God's will and what God provides. You're always saying, no, I need something more. It's the person who chooses an idol over God, because they don't like what God's providing. They think the idol's going to do something better for them or give them more. And so they turn their back on God and they go after idols. The children of Israel had God. The God that led them out of Egypt, the God that took them through the wilderness, gave them the promised land, and still, they said, no, it's not enough. And they went whoring after the idols of the land. And God punished them for idolatry, because it's covetousness. It's wanting something more than what God has provided for you. And it is to spit in God's face and say, you're not a good provider. It's idolatry. It's like saying, I'm going to find another God because you're not a good God. And it's not a statue that you're going after. It's things that God hasn't given you, but you think you should have them. The reason a person thinks they need an idol is they're not satisfied with God. They're not satisfied with what God has provided. Not satisfied how God is providing. Not satisfied with when God is providing. God, you're just too slow. I'm going to go get it myself. No good thing will God withhold from them that walk uprightly. God's not holding out on you. You just might not be walking upright. But the Bible says we shall reap in due season. We got to wait. You don't get to plant the mango pit into the ground and have mangoes tomorrow. I don't know how many years it takes, but I'm sure it's several before that tree is going to start giving you mangoes.

0: I think I've told you before, we moved into our house when we got here to Dumaguete, and 6 months we were over in Aganon, and then we moved over to Piapi. And in our yard there, we had, you know, great trees, man, avocado trees and mango tree. But in the back one day, I went out there, and there was a pineapple against the back wall. There was a pineapple growing there. And it looked full size. And I said, wow, we have a pineapple. We're growing pineapples. I took that pineapple. Man, we ate that pineapple. I said, man, we need to plant some more of those. And then I found out it takes 3 years to grow a pineapple. 3 years! That's too long. I'm not that patient. 3 years! But we want it now, right? We're not willing to wait for God, so we turn our back on God and we'll find another way to get it.
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0: And so you're going to find as you go through life, you're going to come across those people who they've given up faith. They've lost hope. They just don't see how things are going to work out. They give up. They're ready to quit. And at those times, you're going to need to fall back on your faith.
1: 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There are people that you will meet that have given up on faith because of a bad situation. There will be times that your little faith in a great God can be a big help.
0: This widow woman lacked faith. She had resolved that it's all over. I'm going to take these two sticks and a little bit of food we have left, a little bit of meal and the oil, and I'm going to dress it. I'm going to prepare it for my son and I, and then we're going to eat it, and we're just going to watch each other die. Right? She says it's all over. In her mind, this is it. Nothing else can be done. This is we're at the very end, and no hope, right? No faith. And so you're going to find as you go through life, you're going to come across those people who they've given up faith. They've lost hope. They just don't see how things are going to work out. They give up. They're ready to quit. And at those times, you're going to need to fall back on your faith. Fall back. What do I mean by that? You may not think that you have great faith to fall back on, but the faith that you have is the faith that you have. I want to remind you, it's not that you have to have great faith in God.
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2: 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And it's that time once again that we have this morning program, this hour, to share with you, of course, Christ on music that you will be requesting this morning, as well as good practical Bible teaching. This is Brother Theo Amante with you. The time right now in Dumaguete is 7:01. Current temperature here is 25.2 degrees Celsius. We're going up to a high today of 30.6, that is 87.1 Fahrenheit. So it's going to be another warm day here. No doubt, no denying that it's summertime here in the Philippines. But a thank you once again for you, faithful listeners, for just tuning in this morning. I know na sa itong mga listeners excited unta mo magkapamina ni Pastor Dimovo this morning. But very, very soon, once again, he'll be back with us. He's in Urdaneta City right now, in sa Pangasinan area, preaching a youth camp, a youth rally, a youth camp dito sa Urdaneta City and Pastor Eddie Gallion's church. And so yesterday was the start, the kickoff of their youth camp. And I believe Pastor Dimovo preached and many young people heard good preaching once again. Many good decisions were made. So just continue to be in prayer for them as they're starting their youth camp over there, that God will continue to use our pastor, of course, and the Word of God, and that good decisions will be made for our young people there. But it's just good to be able to spend this time with you, hoping and praying that you'll get something to meditate on, to think about, and just carry all throughout the day with you, whether it's a song or something from the daily truths that Pastor Dimovo wrote out for us. And so I hope something will stick and that you'll be meditating upon these things. And so as I mentioned this morning, we'll be playing your song requests. So feel free to send in your song requests this morning through the free Anchor Radio app at ibcd.theanchor.app. And the nature of this program, we just want to play as many song requests as we can in the mornings here. And so we would love to play your song requests today. 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So we have a daily truth from Saturday, Sunday, Monday, and today as well. And so hope you'll stick around all throughout the hour for that. So let's get things started with this song request coming from one of our listeners. Here's Barbara Burke singing, He's Been Faithful.

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And thank you to Jev Espada for that request this morning. The Webster family singing What You Took For Me. What a great thought for us this morning, right? To be thankful for the things that God has taken away from us. And usually, we're only thankful for when God

gives us things. But it's just an interesting thought this morning, right? We ought to be thankful also for the things that He has taken away from us as His children, as mga believers. The thought now that He's taken away our sins through the blood of His Son, Jesus Christ, and just a whole lot of good things that God has done for us, and even taking away things from us. And so thank you for that request this morning. Thank you once again for our listeners for just being here this morning with us. And seeing that it's Tuesday, once again, we're reading through the Daily Truths coming from Pastor DeMoville, and just trying to catch up on the Daily Truths once again from him. And so this Daily Truth is coming from Saturday, May the 8th. And so on that day, Pastor was in John chapter 1, verse 8. So I'm sending the verse over to your Anchor app so our listeners can also visit along the verses as we're going through them. And so in John chapter 1, verse 8, the Bible says, "He was not that light, but was sent to bear witness of that light." John the Baptist had an important place in God's plan, but he understood that he was not the most important part of that plan. He was not the light. That is a simple statement, but it is one that every believer needs to remember. We are not the Savior. We are not the answer. We are not the hope of the world. We are not the reason people should come to church. We are not the reason people should believe. Jesus is. John came for a witness, to bear witness of the light, that all men through him might believe. His work was not to draw attention to himself, but to point men to Christ. When they asked him who he was, he did not try to make himself sound bigger than he was. In verse 20, "And he confessed and denied not, but confessed, 'I am not the Christ.'" That is where real service begins. A man who is trying to be seen will eventually get in the way of people seeing Jesus. A church that is trying to impress people with itself can forget that our purpose is to bear witness of the light. A Christian who wants credit, attention, or praise will struggle to keep pointing sinners to Christ. We need to be careful. Soul winning is not about showing people how much Bible we know. Preaching is not about showing people how gifted we are. Singing is not about being admired. Serving in the church is not about being noticed. We are not that light, but we have been sent to bear witness of that light. There are people around us walking in darkness. They do not need our personality, our opinions, our excuses, or our silence. They need Jesus Christ. They need to hear that He is the true light. And they need to hear that He came into the world. They need to hear that He died for sinners, was buried, and rose again. They need to know that as many as received Him, to them gave He power to become the sons of God, even to them that believe on His name. Don't make it about you. Don't hide the light. Bear witness of Him today. And we'll be right back.

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And thank you to our listeners for tuning in this morning here for Good Morning Dumaguete. Again, this is Brother Theo Amante with you, and I hope and pray that you're continuing to pray for Pastor DeMoval right now and getting ready to preach another day in the youth camp coming sa Urdaneta City with Pastor Eddie Gallion there. And I just saw a posting recently. And once again, many good decisions made by young people there and good friends of ours. There's always up sa Urdaneta City sa Pangasinan. But we're very excited because the next week is the start of our annual youth rally as well. And so we've been announcing it. We've been praying about our youth rally all the way from May 19 to 21. And so for about 3 days, we'll be having a very... just a timing filled with good, powerful preaching from the Word of God, and with our guests and speakers coming from different mga places, different young people will be making their way over here. And it's going to be an exciting time once again. I believe God will do some great work. And I've been praying about it for many, many days now, thinking about how we want God's hand over our young people. We want God's blessing over their lives. And even throughout this rally, if we labor in our own strength, we labor in our own work, we're not, and then we don't ask God to bless it, it's all going to be in vain. And so much prayer, much blood, and much sweat is going to go once again in preparation. But we always want to invite God in this. And we want to invite you as well, sa mga listeners. If you're a young person, a part of a church, you can always ask your pastor if pwede mo pa-appeal sa among youth rally once again. Now, talking about this great theme on sober, and as what Pastor DeMoval said, he believes this will be the greatest youth rally, being sober, talking about being serious, dili always joking, but serious when it comes to the Christian life. And so you're going to be hearing lots and lots of sermons, lots and lots of preaching once again. But it's all going to be good, I believe, with God's blessing and God's grace. And so be here, once again, May 19 to 21. And so this morning, we're just catching up on Pastor DeMoval's Daily Truths. And so from May 9 all the way until today, May 12. And what a blessing it is to be able to have a place that preaches truth and encourages us to be a light, and so that we can point people to the true light. And I was reading in my Bible, Psalm 43, verse 3. O send out thy light and thy truth. Let them lead me. Let them bring me unto thy holy hill and to thy tabernacles. And so what a great psalm, psalmist writing here, asking God to send his light and to send his truth. And that light and that truth is in Jesus Christ. And so he's the one that we ought to be pointing to with sa atong lives, making sure that we're pointing others to him. And so I hope that you're pointing people to Jesus Christ this morning with your life. And so this daily truth now is coming from May 10, 2026. That's Sunday. Pastor DeMoval wrote this daily truth from Sunday. And on that day, he was in 2 Samuel chapter 7, verse 8. So I'm sending the verse over to your Anchor app so that you can follow along this morning. In 2 Samuel chapter 7, verse 8, the Bible says, Now therefore, so shalt thou say unto my servant David, Thus saith the Lord of hosts, I took thee from the sheepcote, from following the sheep, to be ruler over my people, over Israel. David wanted to do something great for God. He looked at his own house of cedar, and then thought about the ark of God dwelling within curtains. That desire was not wrong. But before God talked to David about what David would do for him, God reminded David of what he had already done for David. I took thee from the sheepcote. David had not started on a throne. He started behind the sheep. He had not made himself king. God had taken him, led him, protected him, and lifted him. That is a good thing for all of us to remember. Whatever good thing we have, God gave it. Whatever place of usefulness we have, God allowed it. Whatever victory we have seen, God brought us through it. Pride grows when memory dies.
When a man forgets where God found him, he begins to act like he arrived where he is by himself. But when he remembers the sheepcote, the cave, the battle, the mercy, and the hand of God, it keeps him humble. That same truth affects how we treat other people. We become proud and impatient with others when we forget what they have done for us. A husband can forget the sacrifices of his wife. A wife can forget the faithfulness of her husband. Children can forget the labor of their parents. Church members can forget the prayers, burdens, and investment of those who helped them along the way. Forgetfulness makes us demanding. Gratitude makes us gracious. Do not forget what God has done, and do not forget what others have done. Before you ask God for the next thing, thank Him for the last thing. Before you criticize someone today, remember how God may have used that person in your life. God has been better to us than we deserve, and many people have been better to us than we remember. And we'll be right back after this next song request. Coming from Merle Jean Roshana, here's the Vandenberg singing A Crucified Heart. We'll be right back.

Thank you, Elliot DeMovo, for that request this morning. That was Hopewell Baptist Church singing For All He's Done. Thank you to our listeners for tuning in this morning here for Good Morning Dumaguete. And whether you're at the comfort of your own home this morning or listening in your vehicle on your way to work, hoping and praying that your morning is off to a great start and you get something to think about, to meditate upon all throughout our day here. And so thank you for choosing to listen here. So 101.7 FM for making this the station of your choice. And so we'll continue to be reading mga daily truths coming from Pastor DeMovo. And this is a daily truth coming from yesterday, May 11, 2026. And so yesterday, Pastor DeMovo was in Psalm 60, verse 11. And so I'm sending the verse over to your anchor app so that you can follow along. In Psalm 60, verse 11, give us help from trouble, for vain is the help of man. David knew what it was to fight battles. He knew what it was to see victories. He knew what it was to face enemies. He knew what it was to lead men into conflict and watch God give deliverance. But David also knew that man was not enough. Give us help from trouble. That is a prayer every one of us needs to learn to pray. Trouble is not always something we can reason our way out of. Trouble is not always something we can organize, plan, or manage away. Trouble often shows us how weak we really are and how limited man really is. Then David says why he is asking God for help. For vain is the help of man. That does not mean God never uses people. God can use a friend, a pastor, a church, a family member, or even someone unexpected to be a help in your life. But if your confidence is in man instead of God, you are leaning on something vain. Man is limited. Man is unreliable. Man does not always know what is right, does not always know what is right. Man cannot see what God sees. Man cannot do what God can do. Too many people run everywhere else before they run to God. They ask everyone else what to do before they pray. They trust feelings, friends, money, influence, or their own understanding. And then when all of that fails, then they finally think about calling on the Lord. That is backwards. David follows this verse by saying, through God we shall do valiantly, for He it is that shall tread down our enemies. The victory was not through David's greatness. It was not through Israel's strength. It was not through better plans or stronger men. Through God. That is where our confidence must be. Whatever trouble you are facing today, go to God first. Ask Him for help. Trust His word. Obey what He shows you. Let Him use whoever He chooses, but don't make man your hope. Man may help, but God must deliver. And we'll be right back after this next song request coming from Mrs. Kelly DeMovo. Here is Hal Anderson College of the Philippines Chorale singing, It's Ours to Reach.

And have you read your Bible yet today? That's what Pastor DeMovo always asks us before reading his daily truth. Have you read your Bible yet today? I hope that you have time set aside to spend in God's Word, looking for truth and applying it in your life. And we cannot stress the importance of Bible reading enough. We can't stress the importance of prayer enough. And so it's so vital for the Christian to be reading and to be praying. Reading the Bible and to be in prayer. Make sure that you have time set aside to do that. Not only to hear, not just to read, but also to look for something, once again, to apply in your life. And so this morning, Pastor DeMovo was in John chapter 3, verse 3. I'll be sending the verse over to your Anchor app so that you can follow along with the verses this morning. And so in John chapter 3, verse 3, the Bible says, Jesus answered and said unto him, Verily, verily, I say unto thee, except a man be born again, he cannot see the kingdom of God. Nicodemus came to Jesus by night. He was not an irreligious man. He was a Pharisee. He was a ruler of the Jews. He knew the scriptures. He had position, reputation, and religious training. He even recognized that Jesus was a teacher come from God. But Jesus did not respond by complimenting his religion. Jesus went straight to the need of his soul. Except a man be born again, he cannot see the kingdom of God. That is a truth many religious people still struggle to accept. Nicodemus needed more than knowledge. He needed more than respect for Jesus. He needed more than religious identity. He needed to be born again. There are many people who believe Jesus was good, that the Bible is good, that church is good, and that morality is good. They may know the right words. They may have grown up around truth. They may even defend religion. But none of that is the new birth. Jesus said, ye must be born again. Not improved, not baptized into a church, not raised in a Christian home, not taught better manners, not made more religious. Born again. That which is born of the flesh is flesh. Your first birth gave you physical life, but it did not give you spiritual life. A man cannot enter the kingdom of God because of family, tradition, church membership, or personal effort. He must be born of the Spirit. This is why we must be careful not to confuse religious interest with salvation. Nicodemus came respectfully, but he still needed life. He came with questions, but he needed more than answers. He came recognizing something about Jesus, but he needed to believe on him. Jesus later pointed him to Moses, lifting up the serpent in the wilderness. Those who were dying had to look and live. That is still the only hope for sinners. Look to Christ. Believe on him. Do not rest in what you know about him while never trusting him. Religion may get a man to Jesus by night, but only faith in Christ can bring him into life. Make sure that you are not merely familiar with Jesus. Make sure you are born again. We'll be right back.

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That was the John Marshall Family singing He Lives in Me. And I don't know about you listeners, but there's something about that banjo. When you hear it, makes you want to smile. It's a very happy sounding instrument. But regardless, thank you so much once again for tuning in this morning here. And once again, great nga daily truths that we get to go through. Lots of good nga Bible teaching, but very practical as well for us. And I hope once again, sa ato mga listeners, that you'll just keep being faithful to tune in here sa 101.7 FM. 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And it's just nice that we get to have that personal connection with church members and of course with people listening from all over our area here. And that's what we want. We want to have that daily interaction with you. And if we can get your mind off of the things of the world for just an hour, and hopefully more than just an hour, but if you can get your mind off of those things that are not good for you, fill your heart, fill your mind with good things, that would be always consistently great for us. But thank you again, sa to mga listeners. Please continue to be in prayer for Pastor Demoval. Right now, once again, he's in Urdaneta City, preaching at a youth camp. And so all the way until Friday, I believe, he'll be there preaching. Many young people, many good decisions will be made. But more excited, we are here sa Dumaguete because next week is our youth rally, 7 days from today. And so May 19 to 21. And so would you be in prayer? Again, we want to invite the hand of God to be here, the power of God. And many preaching, many sermons will be heard. But again, without understanding hearts, without the Holy Spirit working in the preaching, without the Holy Spirit working in sa games, activities, sa songs, sa preparation, and even in the hearts of each and every young person, I believe wasted agid ang effort if wala gid nagtabang ang Ginoo. So we encourage you to be in prayer, but not only for that, but also be in prayer for Pastor Demoval and his family. He really is a good example to the flock of God here in Dumaguete City. With his light shining brightly, Satan takes notice. And I believe that he has a target on his back. So please continue to be in prayer for him and his family. Thank you sa to mga listeners. I hope that you know that you are born again. Again, no, the radio is not a means of salvation. It's a great tool. But we constantly want people to know the gospel of Jesus Christ. And so if you're wondering, you can watch or read the gospel presentation both in English and Cebuano in the Anchor Radio app at IBCD. theanchor.app, or you can stop by here as a church, the International Baptist Church, and somebody would be happy to stop what they are doing to share with you the greatest truth, that you can be born again, that you can know that you have a home there with Jesus forever in heaven. So why don't you do that right away? So thank you sa mga listeners. Have a great morning ahead of you. God bless you all. See you tomorrow at 7 a.m. for Good Morning Dumaguete.

Hello there. I'm John Rhys Davies with Lamplighter Theatre. I'd like to invite you to a place of history, mystery, and new beginnings. But first, there's someone you need to meet. His name? Finian Jones. You might say he's a collector. A collector of words, wisdom, and wonders. Join me, won't you? Oh, and be prepared for an unexpected journey. One you are about to experience.